0: It's your birthday. Hey, who's that there? Rocking. What?
1: Boy, this was one of the ones. Fox Sports Radio, Kelvin Washington, Gary Rose on a Magic City Monday. He is, of course, in for Rob today. By the way, train to push past the pain, not athletes, just people. 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And so make sure you take full advantage of that. Say something, say something. We'll give you an update. We got Iran and New Zealand here coming up in less than 10 minutes. We'll give you an update on that.
2: Iran, number one.
1: Are they?
2: I'm hoping.
1: All right. Well,
2: they could use it right now.
1: They could use it right now. Well, listen, they're in L.A., and Rob G was telling us, obviously, when you're mixing politics with sports, you got a friend, you got a homie that got some free tickets.
2: Yeah. What?
1: Yeah.
2: What do I got to do?
1: I'm not being funny. I mean, listen, a lot of it's political, right? A lot of people don't want to. We're in the middle of a war with Iran.
2: Are we?
1: Peace. See, here you go. I'm just telling you where it is.
2: I don't know. I just grew up not putting myself in other people's business.
1: Yeah. And so I would imagine there's a lot of people who don't feel comfortable, don't want to go. So there's that. But speaking of OPN, other people's news, and other people, OPB, I mean, other people's business, we're going to go to Steve DeSager. We got some college football business here, Steve.
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4: Well, he's been in the news for quite a bit now. Quarterback Brendan Sorsby of Texas Tech, as NFL Network put it. Well, his college career is over. The fight is over. He is headed to the NFL. NFL Network and many others now reporting that Sorsby is applying to enter the NFL supplemental draft. Just today, the NCAA asked an appeals court for an expedited resolution. Don't wait till after the college football season. Before it kicks off, can you give us a ruling? That district judge, they said, in Texas overstepped in granting Sorsby that temporary injunction, allowing him to return to college football. Apparently, college football is not his future.
1: Mm. Yeah, and I thought, listen, I thought, thank you, Steve, that he got off, Kerry, and you and I don't think we had a chance to talk about it. I thought he got off way too easy.
5: Mm-hmm.
1: Rob and I did discuss it, because it's one thing if you found out, oh, man, he put a bet here and a bet there or something. To bet multiple times on your team and to basically have a judge say, well, I mean, if he's not going to be good, if he's away from the team, how's he going to learn? How's he going to grow? Where's the learning in the lesson? Where's the learning in the accountability?
5: Yeah.
1: Nobody expects a kid to be perfect. Nobody expects anybody to be perfect. But at a certain point, you have to accept the responsibility and accountability. And the idea that you can do that bet on the team and then just be like, well, he's going to lose so much if he's away from the team and away. That's the decision he made when he 100%. Made it. Again, not just a singular act, but multiple. So where were you on that?
5: Yeah, I think I thought he should have lost his amateur status and just go to the NFL. He's a talented enough player. Hopefully he's able to get this fixed, because this has become a problem mm-hmm. in all sporting worlds and venues. So yes, I thought he shouldn't be playing the college football anymore.
1: Well, it'll be interesting to see too. First and foremost, bro, get your life together.
5: Yes.
1: I mean that, and I mean that sincerely. Like, get you, don't listen, because what's the point of getting to the pros, getting $1 million if you still have those demons and those issues, right? And it maybe even make it worse, exasperated. So
5: yeah.
1: Hope he gets his life together first and foremost. They say he's talented enough to go early, you know, first day, maybe second day, and you know, second round, third round or something. So hopefully, again, somebody will take a chance on him and he can get his life together. But I thought that just the idea that he got a slap on the wrist from the judge was absolutely insane, in my opinion.
5: Right.
1: Carries around. We got more NBA Finals talk. We are Fox
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12: All right, let's talk the United States men's national team. By now, you know we won, but it isn't that we won. Okay, we said Friday on the show, we think we'll win. It was how we won. That was the smoothest first half, the slickest, the best aesthetic, the most creative. I mean, until Friday, I always thought we labored to score goals. Even when we won, right? We wouldn't get that many great looks, certainly in open play. Highly dependent on counterattacking and set pieces and corner kicks. But the ability to dominate possession, get great looks. You know, I always felt when I watched soccer, United States, we had some athletes, but we were sort of wooden. Really, where we were a little rigid. And we'd get opportunities and we wouldn't take advantage of them. And Paraguay, by the way, beat Argentina and Brazil in qualifying, so they're more than capable. Not a dynamic offense, but more than capable. But great athletes, here's what they have in common. You can go to Mike Trout in his prime, Mookie Betts, MJ, Dirk Nowitzki scoring. Great athletes make plays look easy. It's like, man, and that's practice and repetition and skill. And you can also tell from our attacking style that our coach believes in us. For years and years, everybody wanted to blame Klinsmann, Berhalter. The truth is, our coaches did not employ an attacking style because we couldn't. We'd get burned. We had to play counterattack.
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12: 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Mikal Bridges, remember they gave away 5 first-round picks? 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
8: Lows dip down to about 60 overnight under partly cloudy skies. Chance of thunderstorms Tuesday. High temperatures reach up to 76. Sunshine mixed with clouds at times. Partly cloudy skies Tuesday night. Slight chance of thunderstorms. Lows level off around 58. Mid-70s Wednesday with a chance of rain showers. Cooler Thursday with highs in the low 70s. Chance for showers continues. Right now, it's 63 degrees. That's your updated forecast. I'm meteorologist Paul Trombley.

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1: Hypnotized with Fleetwood Mac on Coast to Coast AM. Another great tune. That was 1973. See, I need to ask Tommy D questions like that. Bob Welch had basically filled that tune with mysterious locations and strange experiences, and you got the feel of it, right? And the album was called A Mystery to Me. So really good stuff, Into Our World for sure.
2: What a great song.
1: Yeah.
2: What a great song. And nice job on the Pink Floyd, by the way.
1: Thanks, man. I appreciate that. That means a lot. That means a lot.
2: We want to talk real quick about emerging artists. On the first Sunday of each month, for the first 2 hours, we play emerging artist music. So that means you, if you're a singer or a musician out there and you have some recorded music, we'd like you

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5: From ABC News, I'm Stephanie Officer. California's Governor Gavin Newsom says he and his wife are the target of an investigation by President Trump's DOJ.
6: In a video posted on X, California Governor Gavin Newsom blasted the Justice Department investigation into him and his wife, saying he's a political target.
7: Donald Trump isn't just coming after me because of my mean tweets. He's coming after me because I'm considering running for president.
6: Newsom did not specify what the DOJ is allegedly investigating. Sources tell ABC News at least one of the investigations stems from the U.S. Attorney's Office in the Eastern District of California, which covers Sacramento. Michelle Franzen, ABC News.
5: The massive UFC claw is still on the White House South Lawn, a reminder of Sunday night's UFC Fight Night, a spectacle the administration said was meant to celebrate America's 250th, which also happened to fall on President Trump's 80th birthday and Flag Day. ABC's Mary Bruce.
8: The UFC insists they're footing the bill, which topped $60 million, but this event also a massive marketing opportunity for them. Corporate sponsorships were prominently displayed around the cage, and taxpayer money was spent on Super Bowl-level security provided by the Secret Service.
5: A federal judge has tossed singer Dawn Richard's lawsuit against Sean Diddy Combs, saying most of her abuse claims were not filed in the required year after the alleged events. Preps continue for the Knicks celebration parade later this week in honor of their first NBA championship in 53 years. ABC's Aaron Katursky.
9: New York is planning a victory parade after some of the revelry became dangerous with school buses set on fire and a handful of stabbings and shootings. The mayor says there will be no tolerance for violence.
10: We're going to make sure that we take every precaution that this be a safe and joyous moment for New Yorkers.
9: And on Thursday morning, the victory lap in Lower Manhattan. The city will be putting up signs designating the parade route Champions Way. The mayor will give the Knicks keys to the city.
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5: The Federal Reserve Board is about to open another two-day meeting. This is the first with new chair Kevin Warsh. An interest rate decision comes Wednesday. The NTSB investigation is underway into the skydiving plane crash in Missouri that killed 11 people and the pilot shortly after takeoff.
13: A city official says it appears the pilot may have been trying to make an emergency landing on a flat roadway nearby, but the plane stalled and crashed. Tragically, family members may have witnessed the crash. The NTSB says they're looking to find any data recording devices that might have been on board that plane, see if they can find any more answers in this tragedy.
5: ABC's Matt Rivers. The U.S. Supreme Court has agreed to hear a case next fall about whether states can use juries made up of only six people in criminal cases instead of the usual 12. At the center is a Florida chiropractor convicted of practicing with a suspended license who argues a six-person jury violated his constitutional rights. Well, Los Angeles, get ready for a massive block party. The official America 250 organization is hosting a concert at Los Angeles Memorial Coliseum July 4th. Headliners include Chris Stapleton, The Smashing Pumpkins, and... Queen Latifah, the one and only, who also serves as host. LA tickets are priced at $17.76, but 5,000 free tickets will be donated to first responders. They go on sale at 10 a.m. I'm Stephanie Officer, ABC News.
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4: Lows dip down to about 60 overnight under partly cloudy skies. Chance of thunderstorms Tuesday. High temperatures reach up to 76. Sunshine mixed with clouds at times. Partly cloudy skies Tuesday night. Slight chance of thunderstorms. Lows level off around 58. Mid-70s Wednesday with a chance of rain showers. Cooler Thursday with highs in the low 70s. Chance for showers continues. Right now, 62. That's your updated forecast. I'm meteorologist Paul Trombley.

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6: From ABC News, I'm Stephanie Officer. President Trump made his grand entrance at the G7 summit in France Monday, touting his new agreement with Iran, though many questioned what differences were from the last agreement signed in 2015. ABC's Rachel Scott.
7: Iran already agreed not to possess nuclear weapons as part of its deal with the Obama administration, which President Trump tore up in his first term. Former President Obama speaking with ABC's Robin Roberts before the deal was announced.
8: You spent a lot of time during your pregnancy wrestling with the threat of a nuclear Iran. How do you think things are being handled right now there?
9: It is doubtful that any agreement that arises is going to be significantly different or a significant improvement from the deal that we had in the first place.
7: And with that news, gas prices have started to drop. But until the Strait of Hormuz is fully reopened again, some prices remain unpredictable. In Ohio, where gas hovers around $4.08 a gallon, Bryce Borton says he's now more considerate about using his car.
10: Say I do think about it before I take any superfluous trips or take any additional trips. You know, I do take gas into consideration as where I didn't used to.
7: In Wisconsin, Ridgeland Farms, the site of recent violent protests, announced they are closing and selling its remaining 475 beagles to Florida's Big Dog Ranch Rescue. Big Dog Ranch Rescue founder Lori Simmons says the remaining puppies will be released over the next 6 weeks.
11: They will be loved on, medically treated, spayed and neutered, learn to walk on a leash, and placed on a path to adoption in loving homes across this country.
7: The group bought about 1,500 of the farm's more than 2,000 beagles in April for an undisclosed price. Ridgeland Farms has asked the years-long harassment campaign targeting the research facility to stop. You're listening to ABC News.
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7: Federal health officials are recalling a prescription medication used to treat depression and anxiety. The FDA recalling duloxetine, commonly known as Cymbalta, because it may contain a cancer-causing substance. Some 20 million Americans remain under flood watches through at least Wednesday. Texas is already hard hit.
14: In Waco, Texas,
15: cars floating next to Interstate 35.
14: Water pouring over the barrier separating the highway.
15: First responders using boats and wading through deep water to get to drivers.
14: First responders rescuing dozens of drivers in and around San Antonio. At least one person reported missing in the area. Floodwaters inundating the Houston area.
16: Some areas could see up to 10 inches of rain before this storm passes through us later this week.
7: That's ABC's Melissa Adon. Majority Leader John Thune has spoken with Senator Mitch McConnell, who was hospitalized for an unknown reason Sunday morning. Thune says McConnell sounded good and wants to be back at work. He deferred to McConnell staff about when the 84-year-old will return to Capitol Hill. Well, Mayor Zoran Mamdani is predicting Thursday's NBA championship parade for the New York Knicks could be the largest in New York City history.
17: We want to make sure that we're building a parade that can really meet this moment in terms of how much it means to our city, and also ensuring that we're taking every single step to keep New Yorkers safe as they do that.
7: And Mamdani is encouraging fans to come as early as they possibly can. The parade steps off at 10 a.m. Eastern. I'm Stephanie Officer, ABC News.
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2: Lows dip down to about 60 overnight under partly cloudy skies. Sunshine mixed with clouds at times again Tuesday. Chance of thunderstorms. Daytime highs approaching 76. Partly cloudy skies Tuesday night. Slight chance of thunderstorms. Lows level off around 58. Temperatures below average Wednesday and Thursday with highs from the low 70s to the mid 70s. Scattered showers possible both days. Currently 63. That's your updated forecast. I'm meteorologist Paul Trombley.

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5: From ABC News, I'm Stephanie Officer. President Trump made his grand entrance at the G7 summit today, celebrating his new agreement with Iran, even as some report mixed messages between the two countries on what this agreement actually entails. ABC's Rachel Scott is in Geneva.
6: Iran says it stands to benefit from the deal. Though President Trump declared the Strait of Hormuz will be toll-free as it was before the war, Iran's foreign ministry says Iran will establish and collect fees related to navigation services, environmental protection, and vessel insurance. Also unclear whether Iran will get a payout from this initial deal. A senior administration official later telling reporters, "We are prepared to release frozen funds, and we are prepared to release sanctions, and we'll do some small gestures of that in the beginning."
5: In New Jersey, an investigation underway after an ICE agent reportedly fired a weapon during an encounter with an unknown person this morning in Stafford Township. Police say that person took off in a vehicle, allegedly hitting the agent and injuring them. It's not known if that person was struck by the officer's shots. This woman was in a nearby diner and tells ABC News what she witnessed.
7: All different kinds of police that you could imagine that we've never seen in our lives. Like, they're all parking in our parking lot. And we're like, well, what is going on here?
5: In New York City, preparations continue for the Knicks celebration parade later this week to celebrate their first NBA championship in 53 years. ABC's Aaron Katursky.
2: New York is planning a victory parade after some of the revelry became dangerous with school buses set on fire and a handful of stabbings and shootings. The mayor says there will be no tolerance for violence.
8: We're going to make sure that we take every precaution that this be a safe and joyous moment for New Yorkers.
2: And on Thursday morning, the victory lap in Lower Manhattan, the city will be putting up signs designating the parade route Champions Way, and the mayor will give the Knicks keys to the city.
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5: President Trump's name may no longer be on the side of the Kennedy Center in Washington, but the public can't see that.
11: The Kennedy Center's executive director said in a sworn declaration Saturday that crews had removed President Trump's name from the facade. But tarp-draped scaffolding remains in front of the building, obscuring the letters that identify it as the John F. Kennedy Memorial Center for the Performing Arts. A center spokesperson says the tarp and scaffolding will remain in place as crews address maintenance needs of the marble and soffit panels on the building's front. It's unclear if that maintenance is related to the installation and removal of Trump's name. Officials haven't said how long the work might take. Stephen Portnoy, ABC News, Washington.
5: Ukrainian President Zelensky has arrived in Geneva for the G7 summit. It follows a massive Russian attack on Kyiv, where a UNESCO World Heritage site was hit. Russia claims a U.S.-made Patriot missile did the damage.
12: The simple fact is that Russia fired hundreds of drones at the Ukrainian capital overnight, dozens of missiles. Ukraine certainly did use Patriot interceptors to shoot down some of those missiles, but the idea that one of these malfunctioned and hit the cathedral itself is very hard to believe.
5: That is ABC's Tom Sufi Burridge. A rare first edition copy of Emily Bronte's novel Wuthering Heights is up for auction for the first time in over a century. Only about 250 copies of the first edition were printed, and this one has remained in a private library ever since. I'm Stephanie Officer, ABC News.
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1: 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Currently 63. That's your updated forecast. I'm meteorologist Paul Trombley.

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8: From ABC News, I'm Stephanie Officer. President Trump made his grand entrance at the G7 summit in France Monday, touting his new agreement with Iran, though many questioned what differences were from the last agreement signed in 2015. ABC's Rachel Scott.
9: Iran already agreed not to possess nuclear weapons as part of its deal with the Obama administration, which President Trump tore up in his first term. Former President Obama speaking with ABC's Robin Roberts before the deal was announced.
10: You spent a lot of time during your pregnancy wrestling with the threat of a nuclear Iran. How do you think things are being handled right now there?
11: It is doubtful that any agreement that arises is going to be significantly different or a significant improvement from the deal that we had in the first place.
8: And with that news, gas prices have started to drop. But until the Strait of Hormuz is fully reopened again, some prices remain unpredictable. In Ohio, where gas hovers around $4.08 a gallon, Bryce Borton says he's now more considerate about using his car.
12: Say I do think about it before I take any superfluous trips or take any additional trips. You know, I do take gas into consideration as where I didn't used to.
8: In Wisconsin, Ridgeland Farms, the site of recent violent protests, announced they are closing and selling its remaining 475 beagles to Florida's Big Dog Ranch Rescue. Big Dog Ranch Rescue founder Lori Simmons says the remaining puppies will be released over the next 6 weeks.
13: They will be loved on, medically treated, spayed and neutered, learned to walk on a leash, and placed on a path to adoption in loving homes across this country.
8: The group bought about 1,500 of the farm's more than 2,000 beagles in April for an undisclosed price. Ridgeland Farms has asked the years-long harassment campaign targeting the research facility to stop. You're listening to ABC News.
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16: Federal health officials are recalling a prescription medication used to treat depression and anxiety. The FDA recalling duloxetine, commonly known as Cymbalta, because it may contain a cancer-causing substance. Some 20 million Americans remain under flood watches through at least Wednesday. Texas is already hard hit.
17: In Waco, Texas,
18: cars floating next to Interstate 35.
17: Water pouring over the barrier separating the highway.
18: First responders using boats and wading through deep water to get to drivers.
17: First responders rescuing dozens of drivers in and around San Antonio. At least one person reported missing in the area. Floodwaters inundating the Houston area.
19: Some areas could see up to 10 inches of rain before this storm passes through us later this week.
16: That's ABC's Melissa Adon. Majority Leader John Thune has spoken with Senator Mitch McConnell, who was hospitalized for an unknown reason Sunday morning. Thune says McConnell sounded good and wants to be back at work. He deferred to McConnell staff about when the 84-year-old will return to Capitol Hill. Well, Mayor Zoran Mamdani is predicting Thursday's NBA championship parade for the New York Knicks could be the largest in New York City history.
20: We want to make sure that we're building a parade that can really meet this moment in terms of how much it means to our city, and also ensuring that we're taking every single step to keep New Yorkers safe as they do that.
16: And Mamdani is encouraging fans to come as early as they possibly can. The parade steps off at 10 a.m. Eastern. I'm Stephanie Officer, ABC News.
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13: Storms likely today.
14: Otherwise, sunshine mixed with clouds at times. Daytime highs approaching 76. Partly cloudy again tonight. Slight chance of thunderstorms. Lows level off around 59. Daytime highs approaching 73. Tomorrow, chance of thunderstorms. Daytime highs approaching 72. Thursday, with a slight chance of rain showers. 73, ample sunshine expected Friday. Currently, it's 61 degrees. That's your updated forecast. I'm meteorologist Paul Trombley.

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8: From ABC News, I'm Sherry Preston. A deadly crash in the desert of Southern California, and now investigators are trying to figure out why it happened. Eight people were killed when a B-52 bomber hit the ground just after takeoff at Edwards Air Force Base.
9: Thick smoke seen miles away. Crews rushing to the scene, fighting the flames. Colonel James Hayes says the eight on board were a mixed crew of military and civilians.
10: It was deemed that this was an unrecoverable crash and unsurvivable.
9: The names of all victims are being withheld until their families have been notified.
10: Edwards Air Force Base experienced a horrible tragedy, and we lost eight great Americans.
9: Boeing said two of its employees were on board.
8: That's ABC's Sophie Flay. President Trump is in the French Alps right now, sitting down with world leaders at the G7 summit. He is there after announcing that peace deal with Iran. But ABC's Karen Travers, who's traveling with him, says we don't know much about the details.
11: The president said it would be released maybe at the end of the week, but a senior administration official had told us it would likely come in 24 to 48 hours. The president called it a very powerful document and said he wants it to be released. But that's the big thing. Like, we don't know exactly what is in it. We just know what the administration has said and some of the things that the Iranians have been pushing for up until this point.
8: Now, this morning, Iran's top diplomat said the end of the war with the U.S. also means the end of Israel's attacks on Lebanon, but Israel's prime minister says his troops are staying put. A Florida couple now says they will keep custody of their six-month-old after an IVF mix-up led them to giving birth to someone else's baby. ABC's Lana Moise.
12: According to court documents, Tiffany Score and Stephen Mills will keep permanent custody of their daughter, Shay, after reaching an agreement with the baby's biological parents. The couple discovering they weren't genetically related to Shay after giving birth to the little girl, who is not white.
8: The couple is suing the clinic and the doctor. You're listening to ABC News.
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8: A whole lot of beagles are getting new homes. Months after demonstrations at Ridgeland Farms in Wisconsin, which bred the dogs for lab tests, the facility is now closing down. Its 475 remaining dogs are going to a rescue group headed by Lori Simmons.
16: They will be loved on, medically treated, spayed and neutered, learn to walk on a leash, and placed on a path to adoption in loving homes across this country.
8: There's a scary new trend around the world, more violence at schools. New research shows attacks on schools, students, and teachers jumped 40% in 2024 and 2025. That's the largest jump in over a decade. More than 10,000 kids and educators were killed or hurt. California's governor says his family is being targeted by federal investigators. Gavin Newsom claims it's over his criticism of President Trump. Here's ABC's Alex Mallon.
17: Now, it's really unclear from his statement what these particular investigations entail. We are told from sources, however, that at least one of these investigations is examining his wife's taxes. And we understand this investigation is being run out of the U.S. Attorney's Office for the Eastern District of California. That covers Sacramento, obviously, where the Capitol and his office is located.
8: One of the biggest car companies could be getting into the weapons business. Wall Street Journal reporting GM is in talks with Lockheed Martin about making parts for some of its weapons. I'm Sherry Preston, ABC News.
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26: This is America in the Morning from Westwood One. Good morning, I'm John Trout. It's Tuesday, June 16th, 2026. Here's what's coming up on America in the Morning.
27: The Trump administration touts the preliminary peace agreement with Iran, with skeptics waiting to see the details. I'm John Stolness in Washington.
28: California Governor Gavin Newsom says that the Justice Department is investigating him and his wife. I'm Lisa Dwyer.
29: A deadly crash in California involving a B-52 bomber.
30: Edwards Air Force Base experienced a horrible tragedy.
29: I'm Clayton Neville.
31: A plane taking people up to skydive plunged into a field and was engulfed in flames. I'm Haya Bujwani.
32: On Wall Street, stocks rallied on a diplomatic breakthrough with Iran, and oil prices plunged yesterday. I'm Jessica Ettinger.
33: Amid news of a tentative deal between the U.S. and Iran, questions remain about when a fifth of the world's crude oil will start flowing again. I'm Jennifer King.
26: All ahead on America in the Morning. It's 7 after. Vice President J.D. Vance led a Trump administration media blitz in an effort to convince the American people the memorandum of understanding between the U.S. and Iran will be good for everyone. But skeptics aren't so sure. John Stolness has more from Washington.
27: The language and details of what the two sides agreed to over the weekend has still not been made public, although Vice President Vance did try to provide some details in multiple media appearances throughout the day. On Fox News with Sean Hannity, he was asked about Iran's uranium enrichment program.
0: And they are agreeing never to enrich.
1: They're agreeing right now to eliminate the enriched stockpile. And if they don't get to a point where they agree to stop enriching, then they don't get the other benefits of the bargain.
27: Vance says news reports indicating the deal included $300 billion in taxpayer money that would go to Iran to help them rebuild from the war damage is not true.
1: They never get a dime of American taxpayer money, ever. Full stop. Not even close.
27: Many of the details could be revealed on Friday when Vance, President Trump's son-in-law Jared Kushner, and Special Envoy Steve Witkoff are expected to be in Geneva for the signing. The opening of the Strait of Hormuz has been the primary focus. But Democratic Senator Mark Kelly tells CNN he thinks the White House is hiding the memorandum of understanding.
2: I think they think the criticism is going to be more severe if people see it. I think that's why they haven't released it, and that's why the president tweets about it. Hey, for anybody to seriously evaluate this thing, especially me in the United States Senate on the Armed Services and the Intelligence Committee, I got to see something that isn't a tweet.
27: Israel's ongoing war with Lebanon could also upset the peace agreement. Both the U.S. and Iran indicated Israel would need to stop their offensive against Hezbollah. But on Monday, Prime Minister Benjamin Netanyahu pushed back, saying he will not comply with Trump's peace deal and will strike Lebanon whenever he deems it necessary. While the president's stated goal in February of toppling the government, eliminating its ability to pursue a nuclear weapon, and destroying Iran's military may not have been accomplished, Vance tells CNN much has.
1: There is a really big opportunity for the Iranians, but they only get the benefit of that opportunity if they do the things they promise they're going to do.
27: John Stolness, Washington.
26: An extraordinary statement by California Governor Gavin Newsom saying he and his wife are being investigated by the Justice Department, claiming in a video that it's under orders from President Trump because he's considering running for president in 2028. Correspondent Lisa Dwyer reports Newsom called the DOJ action an investigation in search of a crime.
3: In recent days, federal agents have knocked on the doors of family, friends, and former employees. Not because they found a crime, because they're simply trying to find one.
4: California Governor Gavin Newsom, who is a Democrat, says that the Justice Department is investigating him and his wife. Newsom is accusing the Trump administration of targeting him for political purposes as he weighs a presidential bid.
3: They're demanding records. They're abusing the grand jury process, digging through years and years of random documents. Donald Trump isn't just coming after me because of my mean tweets. He's coming after me because I'm considering running for president.
4: Newsom says in a video posted on X that in recent days, federal agents have knocked on the doors of his friends and former employees and have asked for records.
3: He hates that I've consistently called him out over and over again for his lies and deceit. Donald Trump is simply the most corrupt president in American history.
4: In the video, Newsom tells his wife that he loves her.
3: You have not earned a single one of the indignities that he's trying to inflict on you and our children.
4: Newsom also has a message for President Donald Trump.
3: Mr. President, come after me. I'm not going anywhere. And the country is watching.
4: A person familiar with the matter confirmed that there are multiple federal investigations into people around Newsom, including one related to his wife's taxes.
3: And to Donald Trump, this country does not belong to you. It does not belong to your cronies. And we're going to fight your lawlessness.
4: I'm Lisa Dwyer.
26: 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It's 12 after. Tragedy at a California airbase involving a B-52. That and more when America in the Morning continues after these messages.
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4: We're back on America in the Morning. It's 26 after. With a deal between the U.S. and Iran to reopen the Strait of Hormuz, questions remain as to how long it'll be before fuel prices come down. Correspondent Jennifer King has a closer look.
5: Amid news of a tentative deal between the U.S. and Iran, questions remain about when a fifth of the world's crude oil will start flowing again.
6: If this deal pans out, if the strait reopens for the rest of the summer, it could mean gas prices that stay below $4 a gallon nationally. And it could mean diesel prices also see a fall below the $5 mark. So there's a lot of reasons to be optimistic, but we've also seen deals fall apart in the last couple of months as well. We've been in this situation before where there's a deal that may be imminent, but then it falls apart.
5: Gas Buddy analyst Patrick DeHaan.
6: Still too early to say the coast is clear.
5: Bryce Borton was at the gas pump in Columbus, Ohio, where price drops in the oil market have yet to reach consumers.
7: It's definitely hitting the pocketbook, and it's obviously hitting, you know, the price of groceries and everything else as well.
5: Oil producers that throttled back will need time, and Lloyd's analyst Richard Mead says the shipping sector is not rushing back to the Strait of Hormuz. Capital Economics estimates that by September, energy flows will reach 80% of pre-war levels. I'm Jennifer King.
4: He's saying it's one and done. Correspondent Ed Donahue reports a sequel is unlikely after a night of UFC fights at the White House.
8: Don't expect a repeat of UFC fight night at the White House. UFC CEO Dana White says it was an amazing experience. President Trump boasted on social media, Freedom 250, held on his birthday, was perfect. As for the future, White's message to the White House is, just say no.
9: I can't afford it.
8: White is talking about the towering sphere put up as part of the show.
9: I'll never do the sphere again, and we'll never do this again.
8: And for the people that thought this was going to be some big political statement.
9: Hopefully We created some unity in the country and in the world and brought in some new fans.
8: UFC's next big fights move back home to Las Vegas. Ed Donahue, Washington.
4: America in the Morning for Tuesday, June 16th, 2026 is produced by Jeff McKay and Tom Kusick. I'm John Trout. This is Westwood One.
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11: From ABC News Tech Trends. The Trump administration is issuing an export control directive, which is intended to bar all foreign nationals from accessing two Anthropic models, Fable 5 and Mythos 5. In order to comply, Anthropic had to shut down access for everyone, including its own foreign national employees. The models had raised concerns they could be used to identify flaws in major cybersecurity systems. The Wall Street Journal reported over the weekend that Amazon CEO Andy Jassy told the Trump administration that his company discovered Fable 5 could be used to obtain information helpful in conducting a cyber attack. And KPMG has taken down a report about agentic AI from last October because it was apparently itself full of AI hallucinations. Researchers with the AI content detection tool GPT-0 first pointed out the flaws, finding about half the claims made in the paper were fake or misattributed, and that only 5 of the 45 citations in the paper pointed to real sources. With Tech Trends, I'm Mike Dubusky.
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15: Leaders as the G7 summit begins in France. I'm Clayton Neville.
16: A child is dead after a Mississippi police officer shot at a vehicle while responding to a shoplifting call. I'm Lisa Dwyer.
17: Federal agents are searching for a suspect after an ICE officer was struck by a vehicle and opened fire during an arrest attempt in New Jersey. I'm Sue Aller.
18: 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Thank Ramageddon. I'm the new old tech guy, Chuck Palm.
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20: 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I'm Kevin Carr.
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25: 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This lag causes a tremendous amount

0: to end the fighting in the war that's lasted longer than 15 weeks.
1: We got along very well with Iran. It's a different set of leaders. As you know, the first set is gone, the second set is gone, and we found the third set to be very smart, strong, very smart, but we ended up making a deal.
0: President Trump met with President Macron after arriving in France and said the deal will make global impacts quickly.
1: I think a lot of great things are going to happen in the Middle East right now, and very importantly, the oil is plummeting down, and the stock market is shooting up like a rocket.
0: Senior U.S. officials told reporters that while the agreement does provide for the immediate opening of the Strait of Hormuz and lifting of the U.S. naval blockade there, it will take a few weeks for traffic to return to previous levels.
1: And the strait is already partially opened. As you know, they're doing a little hunting for a couple of mines that they've already found. But it's essentially ships are starting to go out. Now on Friday, it'll be completely opened.
0: Macron praised the deal.
2: And it's a very important one because first it will fix the nuclear issue. And it's a very important matter for peace.
0: British Prime Minister Keir Starmer, German Chancellor Friedrich Merz, and Italian Prime Minister Giorgia Meloni have criticized Trump over failing to consult them about going to war. But a deal being made in recent days could change the tune of the summit, which will touch on more than just the Middle East. President Trump says that he spoke with Ukrainian President Volodymyr Zelensky this week, and Russian President Vladimir Putin is prepared, according to Trump, to help end the war between those countries. Specifics of a deal, though, aren't clear yet. I'm Clayton Neville.
3: It's happened in Australia and discussed in several other nations, and now the UK is planning to ban all kids under 16 from using a range of social media apps, including TikTok and YouTube. Correspondent Charles de Ledesma reports the plan, which will go further than any other nation's child blocks, will also be very difficult to enforce.
4: Prime Minister Keir Starmer has told a news conference he will fight back if technology companies resist the social media apps ban intended to protect children from harmful content and excessive screen time.
5: Today is a big moment for our country. This is a big step, real change for our children and our future. Because today I can announce that the government will ban access to social media for all children under the age of 16.
4: He says he is not prepared to compromise on the safety and happiness of our children.
5: It won't be easy. I mean, some technology companies want us to think that social media is unchangeable, part of an almost natural order. But we have to resist that kind of learned helplessness. We have agency. We can change it. And we will.
4: The move makes the UK part of a growing global movement to tighten online safety for children.
5: Hard to legislate for, hard to regulate, hard to enforce.
4: Australia, Canada, Brazil and Indonesia have introduced legislation or requirements for children's access to social media, whereas France, Spain, Denmark, Thailand and South Korea are among others studying or developing similar approaches. I'm Charles de Ledesma.
3: It's 16 till. When we return on America in the Morning, ICE agents manhunt, and what's behind the increase in memory chips, up 80%. Those stories and more after these messages.
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3: Now, 14 before the hour. Welcome back. You're with America in the Morning. I'm John Trout. An investigation is underway in Mississippi after a report of a shoplifting at a Walmart led to the death of a child shot by police as a car was getting away. Correspondent Lisa Dwyer reports.
14: Authorities say a child is dead after a Mississippi police officer shot at a vehicle while responding to a shoplifting call. Another person was critically injured. The shooting happened Sunday in Senatobia after three people, including the child, left a Walmart and got into a car. The Mississippi Bureau of Investigation says that as police tried to stop the vehicle, the driver drove toward them, almost hitting an officer. An officer then shot at the vehicle, which drove away, and then drove to a hospital where the child was pronounced dead. Walmart says they are saddened by the incident and are cooperating with the investigation. I'm Lisa Dwyer.
3: In New Jersey, an ICE agent opens fire after the driver allegedly struck the officer with his car as he was attempting to flee. Sue Aller reports that driver, illegally in the nation from Peru, is now the subject of a manhunt.
15: A federal immigration agent was injured and fired his weapon during an attempted arrest Monday morning in Ocean County, New Jersey. Authorities say ICE agents were trying to stop a vehicle in Manahawkin and take into custody 37-year-old Frederick Castillo Armino, a Peruvian national who ICE says is in the country illegally and under a final order of removal. According to ICE, the driver struck one of the agents with a vehicle during the encounter. Here is the live audio feed from Broadcastify.
16: Route 72 and Mermaid Drive for shots fired. Officer down.
15: The agent then fired his weapon as the vehicle fled the scene. The injured agent was taken to a hospital, and authorities say it remains unclear whether anyone inside the fleeing vehicle was hit by the gunfire. WPVI-TV reports surveillance video from a nearby business captured part of the incident and showed someone being struck before the vehicle sped away. Lisa Bradley spoke to ABC6 Action News.
17: All different kinds of police that you could imagine that we've never seen in our lives. Like, they're all parking in our parking lot. And we're like, well, what is going on here?
15: The FBI is now leading the investigation. As of Monday evening, Castillo Armino has not been taken into custody. In New Jersey, I'm Sue Aller.
3: An election official in Alaska has ruled that Dan Sullivan is not eligible to appear as a candidate on the ballot as a Republican for the U.S. Senate election. That ruling is because there's already a Dan Sullivan running for election as a Republican. Director of Elections Carol Beecher's decision comes after incumbent GOP Senator Dan S. Sullivan accused Republican Dan J. Sullivan of attempting to deceive voters by appearing on the ballot with the same name and party affiliation as the incumbent and of working with Democrats in a race where Dan S. Sullivan is currently trailing in the polls to former Alaska Congresswoman Mary Peltola. Dan J. Sullivan has 30 days to appeal. The Senate seat in Alaska could be one that might tip the balance of power in Washington depending upon who prevails. AI data centers have cornered the global supply of memory chips, driving prices up more than 80% in the last 6 weeks. The new old tech guy, Chuck Palm, reports.
18: Ramageddon is here, and it's as bad as it sounds. If you've been putting off buying a new laptop, phone, or tablet, don't wait. Buy it now. A couple of months ago, we ran a story talking about how the RAM prices for your new electronics is likely to go up. Today is that day. All the RAM that AI requires to run data centers is being sucked up at a pace that the world has never seen. A single AI server consumes as much RAM as hundreds of traditional laptops. This year, the Big Five, Amazon, Google, Meta, Microsoft, and Oracle, are all spending $500 billion on AI infrastructure. About one-third of that cost is the RAM. DRAM, the memory your computer, phone, car all run on, has jumped more than 80% in just the first couple of months of 2026. A 64-gigabyte stick of RAM that sold for $250 last September now runs over 1,000. And the tech industry is running at a deficit. A Mac Mini used to ship next day. Now there's a five-week delay. And if you want more memory, it's going to be another 3 months. Lenovo, Dell, and Samsung, as well as others, have flagged 15 to 20% price hikes on laptops and phones. AI may be driving the gold rush, but you just got the pickaxe. 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I'm Chuck Palm.
3: America in the Morning's Robert Workman has Tuesday Sports.
19: Baseball Monday, Dustin May went the distance on a one-hitter as the Cardinals handcuffed the Padres 3-0. May set down the first 18 batters in a row before issuing a leadoff walk to Fernando Tatis Jr. in the seventh. Two batters later, Manny Machado singled, but that was it.
20: Oh, 100%. Yeah, I felt great. It was a good outing, great defense, great team win.
19: Nine strikeouts, and May just missed a Maddox, throwing 101 pitches. Phillies shut out the Marlins 7-0 behind Zach Wheeler and the Fortunes, a combined five-hitter. Reds routed the Mets 12-0. Chase Burns and the Smithers scattered six hits. Eugenio Suarez homered twice and drove in six. Nick Kurtz went deep twice to drive in five, leading the A's to an 11-2 plundering of the Pirates. Tigers pounced on the Astros 9-3. Colt Keith, three taters and six ribs. Nationals nailed the Royals. Dylan Cruz capped a five-run fifth with a three-run jack. Cubs scored twice in the bottom of the ninth to edge the Rockies. Wins for the Dodgers, Diamondbacks, and Twins. World Cup Monday, Cape Verde held Spain to a stunning scoreless draw in Atlanta. 40-year-old keeper Vozinho made seven saves as the defending European champions took an incredible 27 shots. Belgium tied Egypt 1-1 on an own goal in Seattle. Saudi Arabia and Uruguay drew 1-1 in Miami, and in Los Angeles, a 2-2 draw between Iran and New Zealand. Four matches across the USA today, while Team USA gears up for Friday's match with Australia. Christian Pulisic trained apart from the team yesterday after suffering a calf injury in the opener. That's Tuesday Sports.
3: Thank you, Robert, and stick around for this one at 5 till. The Knicks go from the basketball court to the Canyon of Heroes when America in the Morning continues after these messages.
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3: It's 5 till. Welcome back. You're with America in the Morning. New York City's mayor is calling it the biggest parade ever for the Big Apple. Correspondent Julie Walker reports on the ticker tape parade for the basketball champion New York Knicks, now scheduled for Thursday in Lower Manhattan's Canyon of Heroes.
0: The Knicks NBA Finals win celebration continues with a ticker tape parade up the Canyon of Heroes Thursday starting at 10 a.m. And Mayor Mamdani couldn't be more excited.
1: It may well be the largest parade in New York City history. And I think that speaks to what this team means to this city. It also speaks to 53 years of waiting. It speaks to 26 years since the last time we were in the finals. And it speaks to the beauty of what one family story has meant to the whole city. Rick Brunson was on that 99 team when we lost 4-1 to the Spurs. And now for his son to be Captain Clutch 26 years later and deliver us this championship, it's an incredible moment.
0: He had the Knicks in five, and that's just what they did, beating the Spurs Saturday night 94-90. The Knicks won in 73, but did not have a ticker tape parade.
1: It will be a parade where we will see ticker tape. As we know, the Knicks won in 73, but they've never actually had a ticker tape parade. This will be the first ticker tape parade in New York Knicks history. And it will also be one where we will see the players. Part of the reason we're having this parade on Thursday is to ensure the players have enough time to bring their families, because they've been working their entire life for this.
0: The mayor says the Knicks team and their families will be on floats with performances. The parade goes from Battery Park to City Hall, where a ceremony will take place. Julie Walker, New York.
3: We looked at big movies set to debut this summer on Monday's program. Today, entertainment reporter Kevin Carr has a sneak peek at what's expected to be the must-watched television shows between now and Labor Day.
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31: FYI, the ETA is ASAP. PP.
2: August sees the return of Apple TV Plus's Ted Lasso for a fourth season on the 5th.
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2: And HBO Max will release its new superhero series, Lanterns, on the 16th. I'm Kevin Carr.
3: America in the Morning for Tuesday, June 16th, 2026 is produced by Jeff McKay and Tom Cusick. I'm John Trout. This is Westwood One.
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10: from ABC News. I'm Sherry Preston. At the G7 summit in the French Alps, President Trump is talking up the peace agreement with Iran, saying minutes ago,
11: we have our deal done with Iran, and it should be successful. It goes to a second stage, which I think will be actually easier.
10: Now, the details of the agreement still have not been fully released, says ABC's Karen Hua in Washington.
12: The deal has been signed digitally, but the full text hasn't been released, and the two sides are giving different reports about what it contains. Both sides say the U.S. will lift its blockade of Iranian ports and Iran will reopen the Strait of Hormuz. But while Trump says passage through the strait will be permanently toll-free, Iran says it will establish and collect fees. The fate of Iran's nuclear program, the reason the U.S. went to war, also in limbo. The details to be hammered out during another 60-day period of talks.
10: Another issue, Iran's top diplomat saying today that Israel's withdrawal from Lebanon is a requirement to end the war. Israel says it will keep a buffer zone there as long as necessary. The names of the eight people killed in Monday's B-52 crash at Edwards Air Force Base in California still not released, pending notification of their families. A mix of service members and civilians were on board. Deputy commander of the 412th Test Wing, Colonel James Hayes, says the cause of the crash is still under investigation.
13: It was a B-52 that was on initial takeoff, supporting the radar modernization program, which is a test. It was a local test sortie. It took off, and immediately after takeoff, crashed and burst into flames.
10: Texas Governor Greg Abbott declaring a disaster for more than 100 counties following downpours that turned roads into rivers this week. A 6.7 magnitude earthquake shaking parts of central Indonesia this morning. At least eight people were hurt. It was the same scene as a devastating quake and tsunami 8 years ago. You're listening to ABC News.
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10: California Governor Gavin Newsom says he and his wife are under federal investigation because they've spoken out against President Trump. ABC's Alex Mallon covers the Justice Department for ABC News.
17: He said in this extraordinary video statement that in recent days, federal investigators have been contacting, he said, knocking on the doors of family, friends, and associates and trying to get information, evidence that he says basically is designed to charge him or his wife with federal crimes.
10: Hundreds of beagles rescued from a research facility in Wisconsin will soon be going to new homes.
18: In June 2024, a routine inspection uncovered multiple animal care violations. Then in September, a follow-up inspection found twice as many violations. In January 2025, a judge appointed a special prosecutor to investigate Riglin Farms. And in October, Riglin agreed to surrender its breeding license by July this year to avoid felony animal mistreatment charges, an accusation the company denied.
10: ABC Sophie Flay. Now the dogs will be going to a shelter called Big Dog Ranch Rescue, run by Lori Simmons, who says all the dogs have been taken out of the facility and will be treated humanely from here on out.
19: No more breeding, no more selling, no more testing, and full closure. Not one dog will remain.
10: She says the dogs will be adopted by families all over the country. Sherry Preston, ABC News.
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0: Well, good morning and welcome to your Tuesday. It's the 16th day of June 2026. I'm Ken Lundberg. It's the WSJM Morning Show. We've got a temperature outside right now in Benton Harbor, St. Joseph. 61 degrees with clear skies out there. 62 in South Haven, 57 in Dowagiac to start the morning. New Buffalo, it's 59 degrees. And in Niles right now, we have 57 degrees. Clear skies all around. We do expect some clouds to move in today. We do anticipate a 60% chance of storms at some point later today. High around 73 degrees in the warmest spots of our region. Here closer to the lake, we'll probably get up to 69, 70 degrees today. Southwest winds 10 to 15 miles per hour, gusting to 30. Tonight's forecast, we're looking for mostly cloudy skies. Only a 30% chance of showers and storms this evening. Low around 56. Southwest winds continue to gust around 20 miles per hour. Tomorrow, another weather day. Tomorrow's going to be your potential stormy day. In addition to the possibility today, but tomorrow, stronger chance. 80% chance of storms tomorrow. High around 74 degrees. Southeast winds gusting up to 30 miles per hour. Thursday's forecast, we're looking for partly cloudy. 30% chance of rain and a high around 72. Some of the news from the WSJM newsroom this morning. Benton Harbor City Commissioners have approved a 75-year ground lease with Peninsula Fiber Network, clearing the way for construction of a major underwater broadband connection running between Chicago and Jean Clock Park. Yep, going right through Lake Michigan. Commissioners were told on Monday the project is funded through the Federal Middle Mile Infrastructure Program and will include a small equipment building near the city's water plant. City Manager Alex Little said infrastructure like this could provide significant benefits to the Benton Harbor community.
1: The fact that it comes on land in Michigan here at Benton Harbor will have major implications for many, many years to come. And I would suspect that it's going to have an immediate impact in a shorter term on our city in terms of businesses of certain nature that will be trying to get close to where this comes in at.
0: Little said Peninsula Fiber will pay taxes to the city throughout the lease term and provide free broadband service to city-owned facilities for 7 years. After that, the company will offer service to the city at its most favored wholesale rate. Mayor Marcus Muhammad said the project could also create another opportunity for residents.
4: What it does is it gives Benton Harbor an opportunity to get into the area where we can provide internet at a reduced cost.
0: Peninsula Fiber will also cover the $320,000 cost of connecting facilities, including City Hall, the water plant, and the Mamie L. Yarborough Public Library. Although Commissioner Edward Isom questioned the length of the lease, Muhammad said a shorter term would not make the project economically feasible. Commissioners unanimously approved that agreement. Other Benton Harbor news, city commissioners have voted to temporarily waive late fees on city water bills, while concerns about the billing system are under review. Officials have heard complaints from residents who say bills arrived late but still included penalties. Speaking last night, Mayor Pro Tem Shaquille Turner said action is needed to ensure customers are treated fairly.
5: What's before us is that we're having an issue that can lead to another lawsuit, and we're trying to prevent this here. We're not telling the residents don't pay your water bill. We're saying you still have water usage, as city manager said. We're saying waive the late fees until this is served correctly.
0: Residents have also reported inconsistent billing cycles, delays in customer service responses, and shutoff notices arriving shortly after bills are received. Turner said he sought answers from city manager Alex Little, but did not receive a response.
5: I am sick and tired of the residents tagging me on Facebook, why is my water bill high? Again, this is not what we keep on playing games with the residents. They want to know why are their water bill high. He said he'll give us an explanation in next committee. That's 30 days. But I know how he operates. He won't do that.
0: Commissioner Sharon Henderson said she understands residents' frustrations, but warned that suspending late fees could affect revenue needed to meet obligations tied to a state-supported loan. Mayor Marcus Muhammad suggested a compromise could provide relief to customers impacted by billing problems. The measure passed despite opposition from Commissioners Henderson, Edward Isom, and Satana Warren. Michigan State Police are encouraging places of worship to develop security plans and strengthen their partnerships with law enforcement. Recent incidents in Michigan and around the country have highlighted the need for preparedness, they say. This Thursday, MSP and Wayne State University Police will host a security training session for religious institutions.
6: Everybody working together, that's how you prevent, you know, more tragedy from occurring. So, again, there's no perfect way to do anything, but you have to have a plan in place and you have to work together. So the partnerships are the key to success.
0: Michigan State Police Colonel James Grady says the most effective safety planning involves participation from the entire congregation, including security teams and religious leaders. He says hundreds of organizations have taken part in similar training programs and interest continues to grow. And up in South Haven, the city council there is pursuing a grant to help fund the design of a proposed pocket park on property in front of City Hall right along Phoenix Street. The project proposed by Shout for South Haven would include a fountain, seating, landscaping, memorial features, and space for small events. Assistant City Manager Michael Landis told City Council the estimated cost is substantial, but a USDA grant could help determine whether the project is doable.
7: We are seeking a grant application for engineering and design from the Rural Business and Development Grant, and the total city contribution to that would be $9,965.88, or 10% of the engineering and design cost.
0: Shout for South Haven first presented the concept earlier this year after exploring ideas for its next community improvement project. The group expanded the proposal to include a veterans memorial area and identified the City Hall lawn as a suitable location. The council unanimously approved seeking the USDA grant. It's 6:11. It's the WSJM Morning Show. I'm Ken Lundberg. Thank you so much for joining us. We've got more coming up. We'll tell you the latest on Iran and other things happening in and around Washington, D.C. Yeah, there's a green reflecting pool. I don't know. All right, next hour, we will have a special guest here in the WSJM studios. Erica Esplund will be joining us, Geographic Information Systems, GIS, Director for Berrien County. We'll talk about maps. It's actually going to be really interesting, I promise. Tune in next hour, 7 to 8 o'clock, right here on the WSJM Morning Show. Good portions of the interview on the radio, and all of it unfiltered on our video live stream. That's YouTube, Facebook, and the WSJM app. That starts at 7 o'clock this morning right here on WSJM. It's 6:12 Sports Now with Dave Wolf.
8: The Detroit Tigers rolled past the Houston Astros 9-3 on Monday night as Cole Keith put on a show, blasting 3 home runs and driving in 6. Kevin McGonigal and Spencer Torkelson also went deep for Detroit. The Tigers continued their series in Houston tonight at 8:10. 7:45 pregame show on News Talk Sports 94.9 WSJM. The Cubs walked off the Colorado Rockies 5-4 at Wrigley Field. Pete Crumson became the first player in Major League Baseball this season to hit for the cycle. The Cubs host Colorado again tonight. The White Sox were off on Monday. They open up a series in New York tonight against the Yankees at 7:05. WNBA tonight, it's Toronto at Indiana at 7 o'clock. At the FIFA World Cup, all four games yesterday ended in draws. Spain and Cape Verde played to a scoreless draw. Belgium and Egypt tied at 1-1, as did Saudi Arabia and Uruguay. And Iran and New Zealand played to a 2-2 draw. Today's schedule includes France and Senegal, Iraq against Norway, and Argentina taking on Algeria. With sports, I'm Dave Wolf.
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21: I'm Nicole Haslip with Ag Headline News. I'm Brownfield. The USDA says all of the nation's corn crop has been planted and soybeans aren't far behind. The widespread rains last week brought a mix of conditions.
22: Everybody was asking for a little bit of rain, and last week we got rain. So sounds like we're going to get rain here in the next couple days. So it's all systems go for the next 24 to 48 hours.
23: Somebody turned the faucet on and never turned it off. It's been raining nonstop. Honestly, we're too wet.
24: Rain, rain, rain. If it ever dries, that sprayer's going to be running hard.
25: It was not consistent, as we'd like to see across all of our acres, but it was needed.
21: A crop protection specialist expects this summer's El Nino to influence crop disease pressure.
26: So it's going to be a quite strong one. You know, if we have really wet conditions, we'll see a lot of tar spot. We could see a lot of southern rust if it stays hot.
21: I'm Nicole Haslip with Brownfield.
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0: Hey, it's Ken Lundberg with the WSJM Morning Show. 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
13: Partly sunny skies today. We'll see increasing clouds and chances of showers and thunderstorms around lunchtime and through the afternoon. A few strong to severe storms are possible with a high of 73. 56 tonight, and then for tomorrow, partly cloudy, showers and thunderstorms, strong to severe weather expected, especially tomorrow evening with a high of 74. I'm Chief Meteorologist Carrie Pujol.
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0: 6:18 is the time, the date. It's the 16th of June, Tuesday. Happy Tuesday. Happy Tuesday. Okay, what do we have in the news this morning? Do we still have a memorandum of understanding deal between the United States and Iran? Seems so. During a press event with French President Emmanuel Macron at the G7 meeting, President Donald Trump saying the text of the memorandum of understanding will be released pretty soon. But probably sometime after Friday, after Friday. So we have a deal. We have a memorandum of understanding. We know a little bit about it from some of the unofficial reports and official reports. But it seems like a 60-day window for more negotiations to happen. I think that's the bottom line. The president says this is a very powerful document, and he says, I want it to be released. So probably pretty soon. I would say sometime after Friday, because the strait opens. It's open now, but then it opens completely. The Strait of Hormuz is what he's talking about. Again, this comes about This comes about after a senior administration official said the memorandum of understanding would be released in the next 24 to 48 hours. President Trump said it also depends on whether or not he'll attend the signing ceremony in Geneva on Friday. He said Vice President J.D. Vance will be there. His schedule is still up in the air. Macron, in his opening remarks, praised the agreement between the United States and Iran, saying it was a very important step toward peace and rebuilding the global economy, which took a hit because of the war. Now, senior administration officials said yesterday that the Strait of Hormuz should be fully open by Friday. What they said was, in terms of returning traffic, we've been getting as much as 25 ships through a day. Now that we're through, he says, I think they'll probably go to maybe 40 or 50 ships a day pretty quickly. By Friday, everything will be fully open. They say they need to adjust very quickly. They're going to prioritize the heavy tankers, the fuel, the oil, and then that will start flowing very quickly. And just to be clear, it takes a little time. This is what the administration official said. It takes a little time to reopen the Strait of Hormuz because there are mines in the strait. You know, the explosive things that are hanging out underwater that are very quiet and silent and deadly and blow up ships and stuff like that. Anyway, so the administration official said you'll see significant increase in the traffic in the Strait of Hormuz. Starting, you've already seen it starting already, but that will ramp up slowly over time to the point where a week from now, 2 weeks from now, we probably won't return to normal in 2 weeks, but we'll see a significant increase in traffic through the Strait. Again, the official made clear that the Memorandum of Understanding ensured that the Strait of Hormuz will be toll-free for 60 days with the expectation that it will become part of the final agreement as well. So you can see what's happening there. We've got more negotiations coming within the next 60 days. It seems to be a point of contention on whether or not there will be a toll paid to Iran over use of the Strait of Hormuz. They're saying, yes, we will. We're saying, no, you won't. We'll see what happens. President Donald Trump and Vice President J.D. Vance were both signatories on that memorandum of understanding with Iran. And they still say that it might be released to us as early as 24 or 48 hours. But again, the president said maybe after Friday. So I assume the president trumps, so to speak, the administration official there. So maybe by Friday. After Friday, we'll see what we actually signed on to. An administration official said the technical discussions will continue in the weeks ahead during that 60-day negotiation period. The administration officials also say the memorandum of understanding does not reduce the U.S. force posture in the region. The plan is to keep the current force posture during the succeeding negotiation force. Our expectation is that we continue to make progress. We ramped up a lot of forces into the region to prepare for the operation that started in February. We hope to draw them down, but we're not doing that yet. We want to see again that the Iranians do what they promise, that they're telling us what they're going to do, and that the agreement contemplates the reduction in military force in the region upon the agreement of a final deal. As this is all happening, you know, because Iran wanted Israel and Lebanon, that conflict to stop as part of this deal between the U.S. and Iran. Iranian Foreign Minister Abbas Araghchi said today that ending the war with U.S. and Israel would not be completed without Israel's withdrawal of the lands it's occupied in southern Lebanon during this war. Speaking at a meeting with foreign diplomats in Tehran, the foreign minister said Iran will view any military attack on Lebanon by Israel and the continuation of its occupation as a violation of the memorandum of understanding. So wild card there. Let's see what else. Former President Barack Obama is sharing his thoughts on the president, President Trump's handling of Iran, and saying pretty much what you might expect him to say. He's skeptical that any real progress will actually be made. Speaking with Good Morning America, co-anchor Robin Roberts on Saturday, one day prior to the president's announcement that the United States and Iran had reached a deal that would reopen the Strait of Hormuz, former president said, yeah, this this is probably the same deal or maybe a little less than what I got earlier back in 2015. Yeah, in the interview ahead of the new deal being announced, President Obama said that he was doubtful any deal with Iran put forward by the Trump administration would be significantly different. He said it's doubtful any agreement that arises is going to be significantly different or an improvement from the deal that we had in the first place that we had worked for a long stretch of time before we, the United States, pulled out of it. So, yeah, he was doing an interview as part of his Obama Presidential Center in Chicago, which has the finishing touches on it. So, anyway, all right. Let's see what else is happening in the news. 8 people are dead, unfortunately, after an Air Force B-52 Stratofortress bomber on a routine test mission out in California crashed shortly after takeoff. This happened at Edwards Air Force Base in California yesterday. The crash was deemed unsurvivable based on a review of the footage, according to military. They called it a horrible tragedy. They say we lost 8 great Americans. The crew was a mix of uniformed military, government civilians, and government contractors. The names of those on board will be released following next of kin notification. Boeing released a statement yesterday saying 2 of those killed in the crash were employees of the aerospace company. The incident was reported around 11:20 in the morning, California time. The cause of the crash remains under investigation. They'll say that investigation will span at least several months. Test missions that take place multiple times per day at that base. The Air Force and NASA, for instance, conduct test flights of new and developmental aircraft at Edwards Air Force Base. The B-52 itself, the Stratofortress, long-range bomber, first introduced in the 1950s, it remains a central part of the U.S. military's air power. It's built by Boeing. It's capable of carrying both conventional and nuclear weapons over long distances, and it's been used in many conflicts ranging from Vietnam all the way up to operations in the war with Iran. So let's see. What else do we have in the news today? The Federal Reserve set to announce its latest decision on interest rates tomorrow. The central bank is still looking at all the data that's coming in, and including the highest inflation that we've seen in the United States in the last 3 years. The announcement will mark the first possible adjustment of interest rates since the Trump administration installed Kevin Warsh to begin his 4-year term as Fed chair last month. The policy move also set to arrive at what's being seen as a moment of flux for the nation's economy, hopefully seeing some price relief in the gasoline and other fuels related to the agreement between the United States and Iran. So futures markets overwhelmingly expect the Fed to hold interest rates steady when policymakers meet tomorrow. In recent weeks, however, odds have risen for a potential interest rate hike by the end of this year. They say that that could help stop inflation from going higher. But obviously the administration has been calling previously for a lowering of interest rates. So we'll keep track of that decision. Again, that's coming out tomorrow from the Federal Reserve. Other news of a political nature, California Governor Gavin Newsom yesterday accusing President Donald Trump of ordering the Department of Justice to investigate him and his wife. Yeah, Newsom said in a post on social media that President Trump was motivated to target the governor and his wife, Jennifer Siebel Newsom, with the probe because of the fact that he's considering running for president. The governor did not say what he understands the DOJ to be investigating or if he even knows what it is. He says, one by one, anyone who's challenged Donald Trump has ended up on his hit list. And today, I proudly joined that list. That's what Newsom said in a video statement. He said, after calling for my arrest last year, Donald Trump has directed his Department of Justice to investigate me. They have not found a crime. They're simply trying to find one. Other news media reported that an investigation by the U.S. Attorney's Office in Sacramento is investigating Newsom and his wife, and that the probe is largely focused on the wife's tax filings. That probe dates to early 2025 and is just one of several investigations that are now happening with Newsom, his office, and his family, according to sources. The DOJ's public integrity section has reportedly been looking at potential tax fraud and tax evasion by Siebel Newsom and has partnered with the U.S. Attorney's Office on that inquiry. Sources say Siebel Newsom has been interviewed by investigators in that probe, which is focused on evidence suggesting personal use of nonprofit funds. Newsom, in his statement, saying President Trump picked the wrong target. We have nothing to hide. So there you go. The White House not responding to requests for comment on that. They referred them to the DOJ. The DOJ also did not respond to requests for comment on the investigation, as is par for the course. Okay, it's 6:30. It's the WSJM Morning Show. I'm Ken Lundberg. We've got financial news coming up from our friends at Bloomberg. That's coming up next. We'll also have an update what's happening around the world. National news from ABC. It's all coming up right here. It's 6:30.
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19: This is a Bloomberg Money Minute. The battle between high-protein yogurts has entered the courtroom. Danone is suing Chobani, alleging that Chobani is improperly marketing how much protein is in a serving of its yogurt. Danone claims its rival is manipulating the serving size to make it appear to have a comparable amount of protein as Danone's Oikos Pro. No comment so far from Chobani. Stocks are taking a break today after a three-day rally. Investors are shifting their focus to the Federal Reserve. The first meeting under new chair Kevin Warsh. The central bank is expected to hold interest rates steady when the gathering ends tomorrow afternoon. Stock futures are little changed. And for a second year in a row, the outlook for electric vehicle demand has been cut after the U.S. government pulled back policies supporting EV adoption. According to Bloomberg estimates, EVs are now expected to account for 17% of U.S. passenger vehicle sales in 2030. That's down from 27% in last year's forecast. Courtney Dunhope, Bloomberg Radio.
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0: 61 degrees in Benton Harbor right now. It's 61 in St. Joseph. We've got 62 degrees, couple clouds in the sky. 62 in South Haven right now. 50.

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1: Tonight's forecast, mostly cloudy. A 30% chance of some showers and storm activity overnight. A low around 56 degrees. Tomorrow, Wednesday, a greater chance of those showers and storms moving in. Be careful. Wednesday's forecast, partly cloudy, 80% chance of storms. High around 74, southeast winds gusting up to 30 miles per hour. We'll keep the highs around the 72-degree mark for Thursday and Friday. High of 75 now expected on Saturday, 78 on Sunday and Monday, and a 20 to 30, maybe 40% chance of rain Thursday through Monday. Yeah, all those days. All right, 636 WSJM Morning Show continues.
2: ABC News, I'm Sherry Preston. No real details yet on the exact deal between the U.S. and Iran to reopen the Strait of Hormuz. President Trump speaking this morning at the G7 summit in France.
3: I didn't want to attack them last week, but we had no choice. And we did it twice, actually. We were doing it a third time, and we were able to not have to do that. But we have a deal that's a fair deal, that's a good deal.
2: One major question now, Israel's operation in Lebanon. Iran's top diplomat says the deal ending the war with the U.S. also means Israel has to pull out of Lebanon. But so far, Israel's prime minister says his troops are staying. Ukrainian President Volodymyr Zelensky at the G7 pressing for more help in the war against Russia. Ukraine also officially starting talks to join the European Union. That process could take several years. Cause of the crash of a B-52 bomber in Southern California under investigation. All 8 people on board were killed. The plane went down right after takeoff. This is ABC News.
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1: 6:37 is the time. Coming up just after 7 o'clock, some of the news we have from the WSJM Newsroom. An 82-year-old Holland man is unfortunately dead following a crash involving a semi-truck on I-196 in Saugatuck Township. We'll give you the details on that. Also, a man from Indiana facing multiple charges after police say he falsely claimed to have a bomb during the GridLife Midwest Festival that was happening at Gingerman Raceway over the weekend. We'll tell you a little bit more about that. Also, a more than $250 million investment is coming to Michigan's state parks. That's entering its final phase. Those stories and more coming up just after 7 o'clock right here on the WSJM Morning Show. It's 6:38. We've got the sports report from Dave Wolf coming up after a look at state news.
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5: I'm Beth Fisher. Police in Taylor and Metro Detroit are investigating how a 12-year-old girl ended up unresponsive in a community swimming pool. Emergency crews were called to the Heritage Glen townhomes in Taylor Monday after someone spotted the child floating face down in the water. First responders from the fire department attempted to revive her before rushing her to the hospital. While city officials initially reported the child had died, police have since said the girl is in critical condition. An infant died in a Sunday evening crash. Sheriff's deputies say it happened northwest of Saginaw in Cokeville Township. An SUV with 4 people ran a stop sign and hit a pickup truck, which hit a third truck. The 6-month-old died. They were in a car seat, but believe it may not have been installed correctly. Also, a 26-year-old was thrown from the SUV, and their condition was not released. Tonight's Mega Millions jackpot is $430 million. I'm Beth Fisher for the Michigan News Network.
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0: if it's going again, and power their way past the Houston Astros 9-3 Monday night behind a career night from Colt Keith. Keith blasted 3 home runs and drove in 6 as the Tigers pounded out 11 hits. Kevin McGonigal and Spencer Torkelson, also homer for Detroit, will continue their series in Houston tonight. Pregame show at 7:45 on Newstalk Sports 94.9 WSJM. The Cubs pulled off a dramatic 5-4 walk-off win over Colorado at Wrigley Field. Pete Crow Armstrong became the first player in Major League Baseball this season to hit for the cycle, finishing with a home run, triple, double, and finally a single. The Cubs rallied in the ninth inning, scoring twice to complete the comeback. The Cubs host the Rockies again tonight at 8:05. The White Sox had Monday off. The White Sox begin a series in New York tonight against the Yankees. First pitch at 7:05. Tonight in the WNBA, the Toronto Tempo visit the Indiana Fever at 7 o'clock. In NBA news, the Chicago Bulls have reportedly finalized a deal to make Thiago Splitter their new head coach. Splitter guided Portland to a 42-40 record as interim coach last season and would replace Billy Donovan, who stepped down after 6 years with the Bulls. At the FIFA World Cup, all 4 matches ended in draws. Spain and Cape Verde played to a scoreless draw. Belgium and Egypt finished 1-1, as did Saudi Arabia and Uruguay. And Iran and New Zealand battled to a 2-2 draw. Today's schedule features France against Senegal at 3, Iraq versus Norway at 6, and then Argentina taking on Algeria at 9 o'clock. And coming up tonight in Midwest League Baseball, the West Michigan Whitecaps host Lansing at 6:35, Great Lakes welcomes in Lake County at 7:05, and the South Bend Cubs visit Fort Wayne at 7:05. The rest of the scores from last night and the schedules for today's games are on this station's website. With your morning sports for Tuesday, June 16th, I'm Dave Wolf.
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6: Partly sunny skies today. We'll see increasing clouds and chances of showers and thunderstorms around lunchtime and through the afternoon. A few strong to severe storms are possible with a high of 73. 56 tonight, and then for tomorrow, partly cloudy, showers and thunderstorms, strong to severe weather expected, especially tomorrow evening with a high of 74. I'm Chief Meteorologist Carrie Pujol.
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8: 6:46 now. It's Tuesday, June 16th, 2026. 62 degrees in Benton Harbor right now, 62 degrees in St. Joseph. Thank you so much for joining us. Next hour, by the way, a special guest will be joining us here in studio. Erica Esplin is here. She's the GIS Director, Geographic Information Systems Director for Berrien County. You're asking yourself, what in the world is that? Well, that's why we have her in here this hour, or next hour, from 7 to 8 o'clock. We'll be talking with Erica about what the GIS department is at Berrien County Government, why everyone has one of these, and how they're so helpful when it comes to really, really important stuff in your life. So we'll talk about that next hour with Erica Esplin, Director of the GIS for Berrien County. That's here on the WSJM Morning Show. You'll be able to tune in on the radio for good portions of that interview, as well as the video live stream that's on YouTube, Facebook, and our WSJM app that you've downloaded because you told me you were going to do that. All right, it's 6:47. A couple other things that are happening in the news. The Lincoln Memorial Reflecting Pool. I know we've talked about this before. President Donald Trump said, hey, it's dirty, it's green, it's filled with algae, it's leaking, it needs to be fixed. We're going to do a no-bid contract to bring in this guy I know who does pools. All that has happened, and they've gone through and repainted American flag blue, the reflecting pool in front of the Lincoln Memorial and on the National Mall. And unfortunately, the Lincoln Memorial reflecting pool has now become overrun with algae again, just days after it underwent that multi-million-dollar renovation. Visitors are still wondering, is it going to be clear and pretty in time for the July 4 celebration marking America's 250th anniversary? New photos taken over the weekend show National Park Service employees are working overtime to clear the algae from the pool. It's unfortunately turned the water quite green. The pool's basin is, as we mentioned, American flag blue, a dark navy. And it's some visitors are saying the contrast between the dark American flag blue color and the green algae just makes it stand out even more than it did before, unfortunately. The pool itself, if you've not seen it in person, it's pretty magnificent. The pool measures about 2,000 feet in length, 160 feet in width. And I think they keep the depth of the water like 2 feet, something like that. The renovation began in April. It was completed earlier this month. The pool repairs cost about $13 million. In a statement to news media, the Department of Interior said yesterday, versus previous administrations, the National Park Service is actually maintaining the beautifully completed reflecting pool. They say the nanobubbler technology has successfully destroyed the algal bloom that has plagued every pool reopening since 1922. Now, due to deploying the advanced nanobubbler technology, I'm serious, that's what it is, nanobubbler. What is a nanobubbler? Who knows? They say the algae is dead and being vacuumed up as we speak, and we thank the president for fixing the reflecting pool for good. So the department clearly remains optimistic, though they say that the green from the algae could unfortunately linger for several months. Here's what we know. There are doubts whether the reflecting pool will return to its glistening blue color ahead of the July 4 holiday. There's a research professor of marine and environmental services or sciences at the University of North Carolina at Chapel Hill, Hans Pearl, who told USA Today yesterday that the pool might still be impacted by algae and appear green through the month of July. He said the 4th of July is probably the worst time of year because that's when the temperature in Washington, D.C. is highest. And it's Mother Nature who's really running the show because algae thrives in hot weather but dissipates in the winter months. If you know anything about Washington, D.C., you know it's incredibly hot and sticky. It's hot and humid in the summer months. The National Oceanic and Atmospheric Administration, NOAA, said the summer forecast this year is expected to be warmer than normal. And in July, they'll experience several days in the upper 80s and 90s. Also, the region is surrounded by numerous sources of humidity and moisture. It's all that hot air coming from Capitol Hill, probably, or the swamps that they built upon, including the Chesapeake Bay watershed, the Potomac River, and the swamps that they built upon. To eliminate the algae, the pool would need to be drained. They don't plan on doing that at this point because they just refilled it. But then if they wanted to take care of the algae, they would drain the pool. And the Pearl, the scientist from Chapel Hill, says the water would then require treatments before the pool could be refilled. However, even after the treatment, the water might still contain nitrogen and phosphorus that would promote algae growth. Well, those nutrients can be reduced. They can't be eliminated. And they say there's no way to completely prevent the algae from returning. So pool science on display at the Lincoln Memorial Reflecting Pool right ahead of the July 4 holiday. All right. It's 6:52. It's the WSJM Morning Show. More coming up in just a couple of moments. Oh, a couple of health things. Stand By Me. Are you a fan of the film Stand By Me? Actor Corey Feldman apparently has been hospitalized after experiencing a medical emergency. It happened during a cross-country flight to Los Angeles. He's 54 now. The former child star was met by paramedics after landing at LAX yesterday. That's according to his publicist. He was admitted to a hospital and is resting while awaiting the results of an MRI. Before his hospitalization, the actor posted photos from his travels through the Midwest, actually. He was in Chicago. He appeared at a Stand By Me 40th anniversary tour stop at the Chicago Theater. He was there with Will Wheaton as well. Yeah, we have this instant connection, he says, and it's there. The camaraderie is there. The jokes are there. We have so much fun. That's what Feldman told People magazine in an interview that was published earlier this year. But he said there's this looming thing that's hanging over us. And he was talking about the unfortunate homicide of Rob Reiner, the director of Stand By Me. Good thoughts and health wishes to actor Corey Feldman, who's been hospitalized after not feeling well after a cross-country flight. Okay, 6:53. More news coming up. It's the WSJM Morning Show.
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8: 6:58 is the time, just a couple of minutes ahead of 7 o'clock. Again, next hour, we'll be visiting with our special guest, who is now in studio. It's Erica Espeland. Did I get that right? Erica Espeland.
21: That's correct.
8: Did I say it correctly? Okay, good, good. She is the director of GIS, the Geographic Information Systems for Berrien County. So we're going to find out what that is, what it means to you, and how you can use that office if you need to. And we'll tell you all about that. That's coming up next hour right here on the WSJM Morning Show. I may or may not, Erica, ask you your top 10 favorite map makers of all time.
21: Oh, goodness.
8: Yeah, okay, well, maybe not. I asked ChatGPT who are the top 10 their top 10 map makers of all time, and it gave me a list. So we'll compare. Is that all right? Is that fair?
21: Mm-hmm.
8: Okay, we'll come back in just a few moments, and I'll probably not talk about that again. All right, we do have a weather forecast for today. No, this is going to be a fun conversation. Forecast for today, we've got beautiful sunshine out there already. 62 degrees in Benton Harbor, and partly cloudy skies. That's what we expect today, with a 60% chance of storms later in the day. So be prepared for that. Not going to be too hazardous, but tomorrow we could see a different picture altogether. We'll talk about it in a moment. It's 7 o'clock.
22: From ABC News, I'm Sherry Preston. Just a few details of the deal between the U.S. and Iran have been released so far, but at the G7 summit in the French Alps today, President Trump said the nuclear question has been answered.
23: Iran will never have a nuclear weapon. And it says it loud and clear. They're not going to develop it. They're not going to buy it. They're not going to do anything with it. And if they do, they suffer unbelievable consequences.
22: Iran insists the agreement includes a complete withdrawal of Israeli troops from Lebanon. The Israeli government says it's staying put for now. Also at the G7 summit, Ukrainian President Zelensky, who just sat down with President Trump, the president says he will meet with Russian President Vladimir Putin on Sunday. Eight people, both military and civilian, killed in the crash of a B-52 bomber at Edwards Air Force Base in California Monday. Colonel James Hayes.
0: At this point, we don't have any indication as to what the cause was of this. We won't be able to release that information, and we don't have an ability to get that anytime soon.
22: Boeing says two of its employees were among those killed. Texas Governor Greg Abbott declaring a disaster for more than 100 counties across the state because of flooding. ABC's Jim Ryan's there and says a tropical storm is also developing in the Gulf.
1: After a day of flash flooding, additional rainfall is exactly what Houston does not need.
2: Generally speaking, most of our streets can handle about 2 inches of rain an hour.
1: But on Sunday night, says Jeff Lindner of the Harris County Flood Control District,
2: we were getting rainfall rates of an inch of rain in 15 minutes.
1: And the worst may be yet to come. If the low-pressure system over Mexico develops into a tropical storm, it would take the name Arthur. Jim Ryan, ABC News in Dallas-Fort Worth.
22: The Federal Reserve, under the new leadership of Chair Kevin Warsh, holds its first policy meeting today. At its conclusion tomorrow, Warsh will deliver his assessment of the U.S. economy and talk about the possibility of future interest rate cuts. You're listening to ABC News.
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22: A Florida couple will keep custody of the six-month-old girl they gave birth to following an embryo mix-up at an Orlando clinic.
25: The couple filing a lawsuit against the fertility clinic and the doctor. The clinic saying in a January statement, "We will continue to assist in any way that we can, regardless of the outcome of the investigation." Genetic testing is now being done on another embryo of theirs. Attorneys requesting the case remain open until that is complete, which could take about 6 weeks.
22: ABC's Lana Moise. It's back to court today for Luigi Mangione, who's accused of killing United Healthcare CEO Brian Thompson in 2004. Here's ABC's Peter Haralambos.
26: Mangione was last in court earlier this month, though the judge overseeing his case abruptly blocked the public from accessing the hearing. New York Judge Gregory Caro also rejected a request from a coalition of news organizations to open the hearing or provide a reason why it was sealed. We scheduled Tuesday's hearing to pick up where things left off. Mangione is less than 3 months away from standing trial on murder charges associated with the 2024 assassination. He's pleaded to not guilty, and a public campaign to raise money for his defense has raised more than $1.5 million. Peter Haralambos, ABC News.
22: New York City gearing up for the big Knicks ticker tape parade down the Canyon of Heroes on Thursday. Since ticker tape isn't really used anymore, 2,500 pounds of office paper is being shredded for the event. The mayor thinks it might be the biggest parade in the city's history. Sherry Preston, ABC News.
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8: This might be one of the most educational hours ahead that you've ever experienced. 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She is the director of the Geographic Information Systems Office for Berrien County. 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To tune into the total conversation unfiltered, go to the video live stream. 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Right now. Okay, so we'll continue that conversation in just a moment. But first off, let's do a little bit of weather, some news. The weather forecast for today, we've got some sunshine out there right now. A couple of clouds are filtering it, and we do expect partly cloudy skies today. A 60% chance of storms moving in this afternoon. A high today in the warmest spots of southwest Michigan around 73 degrees. Southwest winds are going to gust up to 30 miles per hour. Tonight's forecast, mostly cloudy. Only a 30% chance of showers and storms overnight. A low is going to be around 56 degrees. Southwest winds again gusting to 20 miles per hour. Tomorrow's forecast, that's when we could see some more significant storm activity. Tomorrow, Wednesday, partly cloudy skies, an 80% chance of storms, high around 74 degrees, and southeast winds gusting to 30 miles per hour. Some news from the WSJM newsroom. An 82-year-old man from Holland is dead, unfortunately, following a crash involving a semi-truck on I-196 in Saugatuck Township. That happened yesterday. Michigan State Police say the crash happened around 1 in the afternoon in the northbound lanes near Blue Star Highway. Investigators say the man rear-ended a semi-truck that had stopped because of traffic congestion. The driver was pronounced dead at the scene. The driver of the semi not injured. Troopers say alcohol and drugs do not appear to have been factors in the crash. That area was closed for several hours during the investigation. Other news, a man from Indiana is now facing multiple charges after police say he falsely claimed to have a bomb during the GridLife Midwest Festival at Gingerman Raceway near South Haven. The Van Buren County Sheriff's Department says deputies responded Saturday night after reports of a disruptive individual making threats at the event. Authorities say the 35-year-old man from Plymouth returned after being removed from the festival, placed a bag near the stage, and then claimed it had a bomb inside. Security personnel detained the suspect after he attempted to retrieve the bag. Deputies determined there was no explosive device. They say they arrested the man. He did resist. He was ultimately taken into custody. He now faces charges including a false report of a terrorist threat, false report of a bomb, possession of ketamine, resisting and obstructing police, and criminal trespass. A more than $250 million investment in Michigan's state parks is entering its final phase, marking a once-in-a-generation infusion of federal funding. WSJM's Andrew Green has this story.
4: The Michigan Department of Natural Resources says all 197 projects now being funded through the American Rescue Plan are either complete or underway, with most expected to wrap up by the end of the year. Among the projects statewide that have received ARPA dollars are improvements to the Calhaven Trail, the rehabilitation of a lagoon at Van Buren State Park, and the design of a bike trail at Warren Dunes State Park, eventually to be connected to the Red Arrow Highway Linear Trail. DNR Parks Chief Kristen Kosick says the funding's been monumental in helping tackle decades of maintenance needs and to modernize one of the nation's top state park systems. Kosick said the influx of ARPA dollars was especially consequential given that roughly 97% of state parks' funding is generated by user fees. Andrew Green, WSJM News.
8: And the Lake Michigan College Wine and Viticulture Program is expanding its offerings with a new hard cider produced entirely by students. Program Director Tim Godfrey says Grand Lock Cider gives students hands-on experience in another growing segment of Michigan's beverage industry. He says the production process differs from winemaking in a few ways.
5: At the end of the day, making cider is kind of like making wine because you're fermenting the juice from the apples. You know, when we're making wine, we're fermenting the juice from the grapes. But with cider, there's additional considerations because it's almost always sparkling. You know, it's almost always carbonated.
8: Godfrey says the program previously made hard cider during a poor grape harvest, but this project was developed intentionally as part of the educational experience. He describes Grand Lock as a fresh, fruity, and apple-forward beverage.
5: It's an homage to the effect that Lake Michigan has on our local agricultural region. Lake Michigan is the reason why we can grow wine, grapes, and peaches, and apples, and all of these crops that really benefit from the moderating effect that the lake has.
8: Grand Lock Cider is available for sampling at the Lake Michigan Vintners Tasting Room on the Benton Harbor campus on Fridays and Saturdays, noon to 6 p.m. It's also available for purchase in four packs. Godfrey says hard cider production will remain part of the program's curriculum. That's a look at some of the news that we're covering in the WSJM newsroom. We have more to talk about. In fact, we're going to talk this hour with Erica Esplin, Geographic Information Systems Director for Berrien County. GIS Director Erica, good to see you. Good morning.
6: Good morning.
8: Thank you for joining us. We appreciate you. For those who weren't on the video live stream a few moments ago, would you mind introducing yourself? Who is Erica Esplin and what is GIS?
6: Oh, sure. So I'm Erica Esplin. I am the current GIS director for Berrien County. I actually worked for Berrien County for many, many years, probably 13 years. I was their GIS coordinator and web administrator. And then Cass County invited me over to start their
8: Cass County poached you.
6: They did. They invited me over to start their very first GIS department over there.
8: Oh, okay.
6: They were having a lot of needs for GIS. So we came over. We started a team over there, got the software up and running. I worked there for 4 years.
8: Okay.
6: And then Berrien County thought, maybe we can steal you back
8: we
6: here.
8: We poached you back. Nice.
6: And I couldn't resist the opportunity to come back and serve in a community that I live in. It's just a different animal when you get to see the results of your work benefiting your neighbors.
8: Yeah.
6: And, you know, I was really excited by some of the opportunities in Berrien. They wanted to give their GIS department a facelift, get up with the more recent technology and kind of expand the services. So I came on over, and I've been there, for probably about a year and a half. I also, in addition to being the GIS director at Berrien County, I am the president of Compass, which is the statewide professional organization for GIS professionals in private sector, public sector, and academia. I also serve on the state of Michigan's GIS advisory board, which is comprised of the top 17 GIS professionals in a variety of sectors. Tribal, state government, local townships, counties, utility companies, et cetera. We get together, we talk about a lot of opportunities in funding, ethics, data availability, and all kinds of things that might be affecting our profession today. And then I also serve on the state of Michigan's remote sensing working group that's charged with acquiring that aerial photography that a lot of people enjoy on our websites, as well as LiDAR data. And a lot of people are like, what is LiDAR data, right? So it's, you know, a complex technology that actually helps us measure elevation primarily. Okay. And we can also detect certain assets with it. So it's very important for what we do. And I've also been WSJM's Moody on the Markets 40 Under 40 as
8: yes.
6: well.
8: Yes, yes, absolutely. You're very well connected, and we are fortunate to have you in Berrien County, and especially thinking about what it is that GIS should be offering, not only now but in the future, and taking a look at the technology and what's available. Love that update.
6: Absolutely.
8: Tell us a little bit about, for those who don't know, what services does GIS provide county residents?
6: So I think probably one of our most popular resources is our Beacon parcel mapping website. So if you haven't been to it before, it's really easy to find. If you just pull up your internet search engine and you search Beacon Berrien County, Michigan, make sure Berrien County, Michigan, there's some Berrien counties in other states as well. It should be one of the first results that pop up. You can also find it by navigating to berriencounty.org, clicking on the GIS department. We have a direct link there as well. But this website works on a smartphone, works on a computer, and you can answer a lot of questions you might have. We show, you know, generalized parcel boundaries. There's soil types on there, general information about elevations and voting districts, all kinds of stuff. We also have a lot of other websites that are available as well that you can find the links to directly from our department page at berriencounty.org. But the parcel mapping site is incredibly popular. It gets over 3,000 hits a day.
8: Wow.
6: And each each visit, usually about 17 queries per visit that people do. So a big part of what GIS is providing for our taxpayers is a way for them to find the information themselves. Because what GIS's primary goal is to put the same maps and information in your hands that the government is using to make decisions.
8: Yeah.
6: So that you can take a look at it yourself and come up with your own opinions.
8: Wow. That's a lot. I love this. You've got on here a lot of the different services that you provide, the resources, but you also have seven ways Berrien County's interactive mapping site serves you. Mm-hmm. View generalized property lines over aerial photography. That's cool. Find taxpayer information. Everybody looks for that, right? Where am I paying the taxes to? Who am I? Am I a city person, a villager, a township person? You can create mailing lists for specific regions and neighborhoods, customize, save, print maps. There's a lot to access there. What's your biggest challenge as somebody at GIS?
6: I think probably the biggest challenge that we have is just letting people know those resources available to them. Yeah. So, for example, with the Beacon site, a lot of people know about the Beacon site, but a lot of people don't know all the functionality it has and all the great things that you can do on it. Yeah. So our deputy director actually recorded a little tutorial video, and I encourage people, even if you feel really comfortable with the site, you've been using a long time, to just go through and watch that tutorial video, because he shows you all the different functionalities that it has, the different tools that you can use. And then also, we are always inviting people to let us know what would be useful to you. What do you want to see in the future?
8: Yeah.
6: You know, our elected officials have really invested in our digital infrastructure and making these resources available to our taxpayers. But we need to know what's important to them. What are their priorities so that we can make that happen?
8: Yeah, having the resources available digitally, online, right now, on demand, at no cost, immediate cost, like right there. You don't have to put a credit card in or something like that. Incredibly important and frustrating if it's not there. So thank you for doing that.
6: Absolutely. And something about it being available 24 hours a day is really helpful, because not all of us work regular business hours, and we need to find the answers to the questions.
8: Yeah, exactly. All right, we're talking with Erica Esplin. She is the GIS director here in Berrien County. She's a number of other things. We're going to get into her origin story here on the video live stream. That's going to start right now. Here on the radio, we've got sports with Dave Wolf and a few important messages before another update on the weather forecast here on WSJM.
9: The Detroit Tigers rolled past the Houston Astros 9-3 on Monday night as Colt Keith put on a show, blasting three home runs and driving in six. Kevin McGonigal and Spencer Torkelson also went deep for Detroit. The Tigers continued their series in Houston tonight at 8:10. 7:45 pregame show on Newsong Sports 94.9 WSJM. The Cubs walked off the Colorado Rockies 5-4 at Wrigley Field. Petro Amson became the first player in Major League Baseball this season to hit for the cycle. The Cubs host Colorado again tonight. The White Sox were off on Monday. They open up a series in New York tonight against the Yankees at 7:05. WNBA tonight, it's Toronto at Indiana at 7 o'clock. At the FIFA World Cup, all four games yesterday ended in draws. Spain and Cape Verde played to a scoreless draw. Belgium and Egypt tied at 1-1, as did Saudi Arabia and Uruguay. And Iran and New Zealand played to a 2-2 draw. Today's schedule includes France and Senegal, Iraq against Norway, and Argentina taking on Algeria. With sports, I'm Dave Wolf.

0: Hi, everybody. Pat Moody with another edition of Moody on the Move. Today, we take you into a world of better hearing thanks to professional hearing services in the Edgewater neighborhood of St. Joseph. Today's presentation of Moody on the Move is made possible by our good friends at Corewell Health in Southwest Michigan. Today, Julie Dunsing is CEO here at Professional Hearing Services. And Julie, I have to tell you, the two major issues at hand are waiting too long and then trying to go cheap. So I can tell you that, you know, some people still won't pay attention, but the numbers don't lie. 90% of the folks who take time to gain help tell stories of great improvement in quality of life. And that's important because you are improving the quality of life.
1: Absolutely. Your hearing affects your overall health. And so addressing your hearing loss just makes everything in your life improve. Quite often the devices that are available to them, you know, over the counter, on the shelf, are not the device that they need. And so they experience that. They see, okay, it's not quite what I thought. And then they do finally, you know, make the decision to come to us and recognize that there's so much more involved than just putting a little device in your ear.
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3: Partly sunny skies today. We'll see increasing clouds and chances of showers and thunderstorms around lunchtime and through the afternoon. A few strong to severe storms are possible with a high of 73. 56 tonight, and then for tomorrow, partly cloudy, showers and thunderstorms, strong to severe weather expected, especially tomorrow evening with a high of 74. I'm Chief Meteorologist Carrie Pujol.
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5: 7:22 is the time. It's the WSJM Morning Show for Tuesday, June 16th. I'm Ken Lundberg. My guest this hour is Erica Esplin. She is the GIS director for Berrien County. And we were just getting some of the fascinating backstory, the origin story from Erica on her archaeological dig, her Indiana Jones days.
6: It was no Indiana Jones.
5: When she was dodging the Temple of Doom and doing all kinds of... No. You were on an archaeological dig in Alaska. You found an arrowhead, a very rare arrowhead. You had to sit there and document everything around it. So where is that arrowhead today?
6: Oh, I'm sure the university has it, you know, properly
5: stuffed away
6: packed
5: in one
6: away,
5: of those big
6: locked.
5: Old archives, and mm-hmm. they're not going to... Oh, okay, it's a treasure. That's so cool.
6: Yes.
5: So back to your origin story, because you ran through a lot in a little bit of time. Pharmacy. You initially went in to pharmacology?
6: I was originally studying pharmacy because I love technology and I love science, but I found that the pharmacy was missing that peopling aspect. I love people.
5: Yeah.
6: And I wanted to incorporate more people into my profession. And so I thought about IT. And a lot of jobs in IT are kind of behind the scenes and you just don't get to interact with people. And GIS, you know, marries the peopling and the technology together so perfectly. No day is the same. No project is the same. So there's lots of Indiana Jones type excitement for me.
5: When you say peopling, what do you mean? What does that look like on a day to day?
6: Yeah, so a big part of my job is meeting with all kinds of different partners and agencies, departments and offices, even the public. I'm talking with attorneys and assessors and title companies. No conversation is ever the same, but I have to learn a lot about what they do, what their goals are, what, you know, issues they're facing so that I can properly build a product that helps them get through their day.
5: Yeah. And so as you think about the products that you provide through GIS, how often is a line, a map, a boundary not agreed to?
6: Oh, all the time.
5: Really?
6: Yes.
5: Why? What? I mean, because you think, okay, we mapped it out. This is this street. This is where the line is, but it's not.
6: Sometimes it can be a little ambiguous, and that's where attorneys and surveyors come in, is to try and, you know, do some detective work and find the information. But a lot of times, too, it's really difficult because when you're deeded a property, a lot of people just think, oh, I was deeded this specific address. But if you look at your deed or if you look at your tax bill, there's a portion of it called the legal description.
5: Yeah.
6: And it might seem like a foreign language, commencing here, thence 400 feet, then south 89 degrees. We actually can read those, and those give us very specific information about the dimensions of your property and where it commences. But the average taxpayer can't read those, so they may not have that understanding. And then that's where, you know, some misunderstandings and disagreements come about.
5: Yeah. And so you're talking about it from a property owner level, mm-hmm. which is a small part of a community, but those communities themselves, sometimes they change. I mean, you know, we talk about Baroda Township, Baroda Village. They're thinking about whether or not they want to stay part of one another. That's got to have some map implications as well.
6: That absolutely does have an effect. One of the interesting things is your tax identification number for your parcel. You might think it's this crazy number that doesn't mean anything, but I can take a look at that number, and from that number, I can tell you what local unit you're in, what section you're in, what part of the section that you are inside of, and how many times your property's been reconfigured just from looking at that number. And if the village were to dissolve, all of those numbers would need to be redone.
5: Wow.
6: Yeah.
5: How fun. Who pays for that?
6: The taxpayer.
5: Well, that's all right.
6: But luckily with GIS, we can automate it quite well.
5: Yeah.
6: And so we should be able to get through it very fast in the event it needed to happen.
5: So when you were deciding your career and you first got into the GIS area and field, did you think back then, oh yeah, okay, this is going to be what I do, and it's going to be very, I don't know, there are probably computers still very involved in it, but not like today.
6: No, GIS, the landscape of it has changed completely, especially post-COVID. I don't know if you remember during COVID, but there was lots of dashboards about COVID that had all the numbers and the maps.
5: Oh, yeah.
6: Those were created by GIS. And that's a big thing that GIS does. We didn't create the data. We tapped into a lot of different resources. We worked together with our health department to create visualizations for our taxpayers that just had the facts and the numbers so that they could draw their own conclusions and make decisions that they thought were best for them and their family.
5: Yeah, yeah. How did you create those dashboards?
6: Oh, a lot of scripting.
5: Yeah.
6: Lots of Python scripting. Lots of using a software that we all use in GIS called Esri. Helps us kind of get started with it. And then you have to get a lot of input from a lot of people about, you know, colors and visualizations.
5: Yeah.
6: Because you don't want to put so much information on there that it's overwhelming, but you do want to make sure that all the important information is easy to find.
5: Yeah, yeah. And if you think back then, what you had to do during COVID to bring that dashboard to life with Python, now with AI, you could probably generate what took hours, days, weeks, mm-hmm. months to produce. You could probably do it with AI in a matter of minutes.
6: Yeah, especially at my age, I think one of my favorite usages of AI is, I originally was a Visual Basic girl, and I'm still most comfortable in that programming language. So being able to still script in my ancient art language and then having AI translate it into Python is very helpful. And it's a great learning tool as well, because always with scripts, you need to review whatever AI is pushing out. And it helps me realize, oh, that's why it wasn't working. I didn't call that quite right.
5: Yeah. Yeah. That's amazing. We're talking with Erica Esplin. She's the director for GIS, the Geographic Information System for Berrien County. She's also on the State of Michigan GIS Advisory Board. What do you do as a advisory board member there?
6: Oh, we do a lot of arguing with one another.
5: Fun.
6: We're all in the same profession. We all get along great, but we have a lot of different objectives. You know, someone who's doing GIS in utilities has a lot of different needs than someone who's doing GIS for government. A big topic that we're always talking about is, of course, funding.
5: Yeah.
6: And all the requirements that need to be made. But we also talk a lot about collaborating and making sure that our data is all formatted similarly so that we can put it together and we can all benefit from it.
5: Yeah. And so is that where the argument stands today, arguing over what format it's going to be presented in?
6: I think actually probably one of the larger topics we're discussing right now is the availability of open data.
5: Okay.
6: A lot of counties charge for their parcel data in a professional format. And there's been a lot of discussion about should that data be available for free or not.
5: And where is our position as Berrien County?
6: Well, I think in Berrien County, it's a conversation that we'll need to have with our electeds because they know our community the best.
5: Yeah.
6: And they're going to be able to represent what we want and how we want to move forward.
5: So it sounds like we charge for it currently.
6: We currently do charge for it. But there's pros and cons with both methods. Mm. And I think our elected officials are going to be the best to make that decision.
5: Very diplomatic answer there. Mm. Thank you. No, but because there are commercial entities that are seeking to make profit off of our data.
6: Mm-hmm.
5: And then we have to figure out, okay, well, how much do we allow that to happen?
6: Mm-hmm.
5: Is that right?
6: Exactly. But there is a benefit to making it available for free. You don't want commercial entities going out and, you know, saying that their data is authoritative or reselling it for a profit.
5: Yeah.
6: If our data was free, then you would know the exact source to get the correct information from.
5: Yeah, and I think that's very empowering as the individual citizen, not having to go through that third party pay when I didn't need to and go directly to the county. Okay, we're going to continue the conversation. You know I have AI questions. That's going to come up here in a moment. We'll also talk about services that are available to you, the regular taxpayer, a resident of Berrien County, through GIS. We'll talk more about that with Erica Esplin, Director of GIS. Here on the WSJM Morning Show at 7:31. We'll break for a couple of messages here on the radio and then come back with our Bloomberg Financial Minute. We'll continue the conversation now on the video live stream on WSJM.
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1: This is the Bloomberg Money Minute. Shares of SpaceX surging this morning, continuing its rally following its blockbuster debut last week. The stock has jumped more than 40% over the past two sessions. The gains have lifted the market value of the rocket and artificial intelligence company founded by Elon Musk above $2.5 trillion as of yesterday's close. Kevin Warsh will be chairing his first Federal Reserve meeting beginning today. He's facing a number of challenges. Inflation is still sticky, energy has been a wild card, and investors are

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2: If you're missing the video live stream portion of our interview this morning, you're missing a lot. We're talking with Erica Esplin. She is the director for GIS in Berrien County. What is that? How do you interact with them? Well, tune in and find out. We'll continue talking with her in just a moment. Right now, we've got a couple of news items to get to, but the temperature outside in Benton Harbor, 63 degrees. St. Joseph, 63. It's 63 in South Haven as well. New Buffalo is 61 degrees. It's 60 in Niles and in Buchanan. We do expect, it's beautiful sunshine out there right now, beautiful skies. We do expect partly cloudy skies to move in, along with that, a 60% chance of storms later today. Warmest spots of southwest Michigan are going to get up to 73 degrees. That's the prediction right now. Here locally, probably 69, 70 degrees for our high. Southwest winds later today, gusting up to 30 miles per hour. Tonight's forecast, mostly cloudy. 30% chance of showers and storms overnight. Wind gusts out of the southwest up to 20 miles per hour. Tomorrow's forecast, Wednesday, it's going to be a partly cloudy day. However, an 80% chance of storms moving through. So tomorrow's going to be a weather day for us. The high around 74 degrees. Southeast winds gusting to 30 miles per hour. 7:38 is the time. News from ABC coming up next. We've got more local news. Our preview and sports is around the corner.
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3: ABC News, I'm Sherry Preston. Five people now under arrest in an alleged plot to attack the UFC fight at the White House over the weekend. Sources tell ABC News the plan involved hooking explosives onto drones and flying them into nearby buildings, and then what's described as a second wave that would rush a checkpoint. President Trump touting his peace deal with Iran at the G7 summit. Iran's foreign minister, though, says the deal has to include Israel pulling out of Lebanon, something Israeli Prime Minister Benjamin Netanyahu says isn't happening. President Trump this morning.
4: I've had a great relationship with Bibi, but now Bibi has to be more responsible with respect to Lebanon.
3: The governor of Texas declaring a disaster for more than 100 counties in his state after torrential rain and flash flooding. The Williams sisters are headed to Wimbledon. Serena and Venus getting a wild card entry to play doubles at the tournament, which starts later this month. This is ABC News.
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2: It's coming up just after 8 o'clock on the news, the local news that we have here from the WSJM Newsroom. Benton Harbor City Commissioners have approved a 75-year ground lease with Peninsula Fiber Network, clearing the way for construction of a major underwater broadband connection between Chicago and Gene Clark Park. We'll tell you the details of that agreement. Also, Benton Harbor City last night, the commissioners voting to temporarily waive late fees on city water bills while concerns about the billing system are being worked out. We'll talk about that story, as well as Michigan State Police now encouraging places of worship to develop security plans if you don't have them already, and strengthen your partnerships with law enforcement. We'll tell you what and why. That's coming up just after 8 o'clock right here on the WSJM Morning Show. Here on the radio and on the video live stream, we're going to continue our conversation with Erica Esplin, GIS Director for Berrien County, Geographic Information Systems. More on how it might be a career choice for somebody that you know. We'll talk about that here in just a moment on the video live stream on WSJM.
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5: I'm Beth Fisher. The Michigan Bureau of Elections has suspended Antrim County Clerk Victoria Bishop's access to the state's voter registration system. The Bureau says that Bishop wrongly made changes to the state's qualified voter file. The Bureau says that final determinations of voting status must be made by city or township clerks, not at the county level. It says Bishop's access will be suspended until she takes multiple training courses, says that she'll comply with Michigan law, and provides more information about her actions. A missing kayaker from West Michigan has been found safe. 44-year-old Justin Wolfus and a friend were kayaking on the White River northeast of Muskegon Sunday. The friend arrived at destination at 7 Sunday night and reportedly waited hours for Wolfus, but he never showed up and no one heard from him. After a search with drones, canines, and the public, they say Wolfus was found safe near Pines Point on Monday. Tonight,

0: 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I'm Beth Fisher for the Michigan News Network.
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3: After losing to Cleveland twice this past weekend, the Detroit Tigers got the offense going again and powered their way past the Houston Astros 9-3 Monday night behind a career night from Colt Keith. Keith blasted three home runs and drove in six as the Tigers pounded out 11 hits. Kevin McGonigal and Spencer Torkelson also homered for Detroit, who continued their series in Houston tonight. 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The Cubs pulled off a dramatic 5-4 walk-off win over Colorado at Wrigley Field. Pete Crow Armstrong became the first player in Major League Baseball this season to hit for the cycle, finishing with a home run, triple, double, and finally a single. The Cubs rallied in the ninth inning, scoring twice to complete the comeback. The Cubs host the Rockies again tonight at 8:05. The White Sox had Monday off. The White Sox begin a series in New York tonight against the Yankees. First pitch at 7:05. Tonight in the WNBA, the Toronto Tempo visit the Indiana Fever at 7 o'clock. In NBA news, the Chicago Bulls have reportedly finalized a deal to make Thiago Splitter their new head coach. Splitter got a report onto a 42-40 record as interim coach last season and would replace Billy Donovan, who stepped down after 6 years with the Bulls. At the FIBA World Cup, all four matches ended in draws. Spain and Cape Verde played to a scoreless draw. Belgium and Egypt finished 1-1, as did Saudi Arabia and Uruguay. And Iran and New Zealand battled to a 2-2 draw. Today's schedule features France against Senegal at 3, Iraq versus Norway at 6, and then Argentina taking on Algeria at 9 o'clock. And coming up tonight in Midwest League Baseball, the West Michigan Whitecaps host Lansing at 6:35, Great Lakes welcomes in Lake County at 7:05, and the South Bend Cubs visit Fort Wayne at 7:05. The rest of the scores from last night and the schedules for today's games are on this station's website. With your morning sports for Tuesday, June 16th, I'm Dave Wolf.
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1: Partly sunny skies today. We'll see increasing clouds and chances of showers and thunderstorms around lunchtime and through the afternoon. A few strong to severe storms are possible with a high of 73. 56 tonight, and then for tomorrow, partly cloudy, showers and thunderstorms, strong to severe weather expected, especially tomorrow evening, with a high of 74. I'm Chief Meteorologist Carrie Pujol.
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3: 63 degrees. I use GIS. That's how I keep track of it. It's the WSJM Morning Show. I'm Ken Lundberg. It's Erica Espelin here. She is with the Geographic Information Systems for Berrien County. And the more we hear about what you do, I mean, you're involved in everything that basically makes up a government, to tell people what's happening, where it's happening, and that can help people understand why it's happening as well.
4: Yeah, I think that's a big reason that we get a lot of phone calls in our office is they're like, we know you're not the person to talk to, but do you know who I talk to about septic? And I'm like, actually, I do, because I've worked with them. So that's one of the incredible parts about it, because we get to work with so many different people. We have, you know, we can stand back and take a look at the bigger picture.
3: Yeah. Yeah. And that's funny that you mentioned that, because when I was trying to reach out to you initially, I went through the general GIS number, and you've got this very informative phone tree there that says, if you're looking for information on this, go here. It was like eight or nine different options of, okay, and in my mind, that is these are the things that most commonly you're called for. That aren't your gig, but you work with all of those entities to help them do their mission.
4: And then even within our department, we have people that specialize, you know, like I was talking about Kirstie Sexton, you know, she specializes a lot in investigating our legal documents and tracking things down. But she also works on a lot of our custom maps for people who still have like that tactile experience with paper maps, especially something nice to hang on the wall or something to draw on. And then we have Carson Evans. He's our deputy director. He's amazing. He is our back end guy that is managing our data. He's QCing it. He's coming up with a lot of the more difficult solutions that we need for different departments and offices to serve their needs.
3: Who's working on the Regional Transit Authority map?
4: Oh, that's not me. That would be, I believe that's Southwest Michigan Planning, but we often work with Jill over there providing data and services as well.
3: Very nice. Okay. You're very connected. All right. Let's do our Moody on the Market. Let's make this part of our Moody on the Market update, which is brought to you by Insurance Management Service. Call IMS today. They are your local auto owner's insurance agency in St. Joseph and in Niles. Our guest this morning, Erica Espelin, Geographic Information Systems, GIS Director for Berrien County. For those who might just be tuning in, what is GIS and what services do you provide to the county?
4: GIS, once again, it's the science of where. So if your question begins with where, it might begin with our office. We have lots of online resources that we talked about. But I think also it's really important to point out is, you know, the federal government has, you know, brought down some more ADA laws that they'd like us to be more helpful with government websites to people who have needs. And one of the bigger challenges with that is, how do we make our maps accessible to people who are blind? And, you know, the GIS community is talking a lot about it because we never back down from a challenge. And of course, you know, making the text, you know, be able to be read by their screen reading software. But there's some, we want to bring them the experience of people who aren't visually impaired as well. So in the meantime, people in our office are always available to help via phone or in person if, you know, you are visually impaired, to help get you the information you need. But that might be a really interesting use case for AI to assist people, to have AI retrieve the information for people who can't see it.
3: Yeah. And if you want to learn more about the GIS services that are provided in Berrien County, you can Google up GIS Berrien County, Michigan, not Georgia, because sometimes that, I think that one comes through. But GIS Berrien County, Michigan, and you can see the full list of things that that you do provide. I know I'm going to explore, because you've got tons of municipality maps here. Different maps, different ways to slice the information that can give you additional insight into what's happening in our communities.
4: Absolutely.
3: What's the most misunderstood thing about GIS?
4: Well, I think probably the most misunderstood thing is we get a lot of calls, people saying that their address doesn't show up on Google. Unfortunately, I do not control Google. I've tried to reach out to them. They don't listen to me.
3: No.
4: But we do control our dispatch software.
3: Yeah.
4: So I can make sure that in the event of emergency, they know where your address is. And in Berrien County, our local units have addressing authority. But what they do is they reach out to Julia in our department and ask for a recommendation, because sometimes people think addresses are just numbers, but they actually mean something.
3: Oh.
4: And it's very important that you're using the correct number and that it's in our dispatch software.
3: What's your biggest gripe about maps?
4: My biggest gripe about maps? Well, with paper maps, you know, the world is a globe. And there is going to be distortion anytime you make something round, flat, and people don't always realize that. So if you look at a map of the world, you're going to think Greenland is maybe a lot larger than it is. Yeah. I used to have a map I hung in my office because it was a great conversation piece where I had south oriented up.
3: Yes.
4: And so they're like, why is your map upside down? I'm like, my map's not upside down. Nobody said that. North is up. North is a direction. You can put whatever direction up that you want.
3: Sure.
4: Yeah.
3: And you could do east.
4: Yes. We're just so used to seeing it one way. And we also don't have to center it on England.
3: You know,
4: you can center it anywhere. And there's lots of different projections you can use, especially if you're looking at something like Antarctica or Greenland, because the distortion has become worse towards the poles when you make a three-dimensional thing two-dimensional.
3: Do you collect maps?
4: I do. Yes, I do.
3: What's your treasured map? Most treasured map?
4: My most treasured map, I have a hand drawing of Kalamazoo. So before aerial photography, they actually used to send artists out to go to a top of a hill and draw the whole city.
3: The surveyors, yeah.
4: Okay. It's just absolutely incredible. It's a beautiful thing.
3: Wow.
4: And now all we do is just fly over and take pictures.
3: Okay. We're talking with Erica Espelin, Geographic Information Systems Director for Berrien County. 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
17: ABC News. I'm Sherry Preston. Five people are under arrest in an alleged plot to attack the UFC fight at the White House over the weekend. Sources tell ABC News the plan involved hooking explosives onto drones and flying them into nearby buildings, and then what's described as a second wave would rush a checkpoint. President Trump at the G7 summit touting his deal with Iran. Few details have been made public, and there seems to be some disagreement over whether the plan includes Israel's withdrawal from Lebanon. Iran says yes, it does include that. Israel says no. President Trump says,
18: without the United States, there would be no Israel. Without me, there would be no Israel, because no other president was willing to do what I did.
17: ABC's Rachel Scott, traveling with the president, says,
19: so even though Israel and the U.S. got into this conflict together, Israel is making it clear they are not a part of this deal. In fact, Israeli Prime Minister Benjamin Netanyahu says Israeli forces will stay in Lebanon as long as necessary. The president even saying this morning that Israel would be nothing without him.
17: The president also meeting with Ukrainian President Volodymyr Zelensky at the summit. The price of gas has been falling, says ABC's Elizabeth Schulze.
20: The national average right at $4 a gallon, and Gas Buddy does expect that number could go down to $3.75 by the 4th of July if shipping does start to pick up in the Strait of Hormuz on Friday. There are still some big ifs there. One is that shipping companies are still waiting for clarity on this deal, with the ceasefire potentially expiring in 60 days.
17: The airlines are also saying fares won't be dropping this summer anytime, even though demand for travel has remained strong. The eight people killed in the B-52 crash at Edwards Air Force Base still not identified. The cause still under investigation. Federal Reserve Board begins its two-day meeting today under the new leadership of Chairman Kevin Warsh. Venus and Serena Williams back together on the court. They got a wild card entry to play doubles at Wimbledon. You're listening to ABC News.
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17: The search goes on in Butler, Missouri for clues in a deadly plane crash that killed 11 skydivers and their pilot. ABC's Matt Rivers is on scene.
23: A city official says it appears the pilot may have been trying to make an emergency landing on a flat roadway nearby, but the plane stalled and crashed. Tragically, family members may have witnessed the crash. The NTSB says they're looking to find any data recording devices that might have been on board that plane, see if they can find any more answers in this tragedy.
17: Life-threatening flash flooding has been swamping millions of people across the South.
24: The governor of Texas declaring a disaster for more than 100 counties across the state. In Waco, highways turned into rivers.
25: There's a car just floating down the median.
24: Vehicles washed down the interstate as fast-moving water overtook the road.
26: Literally, I'm not kidding, you thought I was going to die out here.
24: First responders rescuing dozens of people, even using ropes to pull one trapped driver to safety. In Houston, stranded motorists forced to push their cars through flooded streets as debris drifted by.
17: That's ABC's Hannah Patah. A freight train and a bus collided in Zimbabwe today, killing at least 9 people, including 2 children. The crash happened less than a week after a minibus caught fire in central Zimbabwe, killing 7 people. And Kensington Palace has announced that Prince George will attend Eton, the private all-boys school his father and Uncle Harry both went to, cost for a year's education about $84,000. Sherry Preston, ABC News.
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3: 8:05, it's the WSJM Morning Show for your Tuesday, June 16th. 64 degrees in Benton Harbor right now, 64 in St. Joseph, 61 in Dowagiac and New Buffalo with 62 degrees. Here locally, St. Joseph, Benton Harbor, we're supposed to get up to 69 degrees today in the warmer spots of southwest Michigan. Dowagiac, for instance, probably supposed to get up to around 72, 73 degrees. We do have this afternoon a 60% chance of storms moving through, so be precipitation aware. Southwest winds gusting up to 30 miles per hour. Tonight's forecast, mostly cloudy, a 30% chance of showers and storms. A low overnight around 56 and wind gusts out of the southwest at 20 miles per hour. Wednesday, partly cloudy tomorrow. Tomorrow's going to be a weather day, a weather watch day. Yeah, 80% chance of some storms moving through. Some of them might be a bit more serious than others. So pay attention to WSJM and your wherever else you get your weather alerts from, because we do have an 80% chance of storms moving through. A high around 74 degrees tomorrow. Winds out of the southeast, gusting to 30 miles per hour. Balance of the week until we get to the weekend. Thursday, Friday, Saturday, we're looking for partly cloudy skies, 20 to 30% chance of rain and a high temperature somewhere in the lower to mid 70s. So it's going to be pleasant golf type weather. Some of the news from the WSJM newsroom. Benton Harbor City Commissioners have approved a 75-year lease, a ground lease with Peninsula Fiber Network. That clears the way for construction of a major underwater broadband connection between the city of Chicago and Gene Clark Park. Commissioners were told last night the project is funded through the federal Middle Mile Infrastructure Program that will include a small equipment building near the city's water plant. City Manager Alex Little said infrastructure like this can provide significant benefits to the Benton Harbor community.
1: The fact that it comes on land in Michigan here at Benton Harbor will have major implications for many, many years to come. And I would suspect that it's going to have an immediate impact in a shorter term on our city in terms of businesses of certain nature that will be trying to get close to where this comes in at.
3: Little said Peninsula Fiber will pay taxes to the city throughout the 75-year lease and provide free broadband service to city-owned facilities for the first 7 years. After that, the company will offer service to the city at its most favored wholesale rate. Mayor Marcus Muhammad said the project could also create another opportunity for residents.
4: What it does is it gives Benton Harbor an opportunity to get into the area where we can provide internet at a reduced cost.
3: Peninsula Fiber will also cover the $320,000 cost of connecting facilities, including City Hall, the water plant, and the Mamie Yarborough Benton Harbor Public Library. Although Commissioner Edward Isom questioned the length of the lease, 75 years, Muhammad said a shorter term would not make the project economically feasible. Commissioners unanimously approved that agreement. Another decision from the Benton Harbor City Commissioners last night, they voted to temporarily waive late fees on city water bills while concerns about the billing system are reviewed. Officials have heard complaints from residents who say bills arrive late, but they still include penalties. Speaking Monday, Mayor Pro Tem Shaquille Turner said action is needed to ensure customers are treated fairly.
5: What's before us is that we're having an issue that can lead to another lawsuit, and we're trying to prevent this here. We're not telling the residents don't pay your water bill. We're saying you still have water usage, as city manager said. We're saying waive the late fees until this is served correctly.
3: Residents have also reported inconsistent billing cycles, delays in customer service responses, and shutoff notices arriving shortly after the bills are received. Turner said he sought answers from city manager Alex Little but did not receive a response.
5: I am sick and tired of the residents tagging me on Facebook, why is my water bill high? Again, this is not what we keep on playing games with the residents. They want to know why are their water bill high. He said he'll give us an explanation in the next committee. That's 30 days. But I know how he operates. He won't do that.
3: Commissioner Sharon Henderson said she understands residents' frustrations but warned that suspending late fees could affect revenues needed to meet obligations tied to a state-supported loan. Mayor Marcus Muhammad suggested a compromise could provide relief to customers impacted by billing problems. The measure passed despite opposition from Commissioners Henderson, Isom, and Satana Warren. Michigan State Police are encouraging places of worship to develop security plans and strengthen partnerships with law enforcement. Recent incidents in Michigan and around the country have highlighted the need for preparedness, according to police. This Thursday, MSP and Wayne State University Police are hosting a security training session specifically for religious institutions.
6: Everybody working together, that's how you prevent, you know, more tragedy from occurring. So, again, there's no perfect way to do anything, but you have to have a plan in place and you have to work together. So the partnerships are the key to success.
3: MSP Colonel James Grady says the most effective planning, safety planning, involves participation from the entire congregation, including security teams and religious leaders. He says hundreds of organizations have taken part in similar training programs and interest continues to grow. That's a look at some of the news that we're covering in the WSJM newsroom. We have more to talk about. We'll be visiting with United Way of Southwest Michigan for an update. United We Thrive is coming up next right here on the WSJM Morning Show. It's 8:11 right now. 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
7: The Detroit Tigers rolled past the Houston Astros 9-3 on Monday night as Cole Keith put on a show, blasting three home runs and driving in six. Kevin McGonigal and Spencer Torkelson also went deep for Detroit. The Tigers continued their series in Houston tonight at 8:10. 7:45 pregame show on Newstalk Sports 94.9 WSJM. The Cubs walked off the Colorado Rockies 5-4 at Wrigley Field. Pete Crumson became the first player in Major League Baseball this season to hit for the cycle. The Cubs host Colorado again tonight. The White Sox were off on Monday. They open up a series in New York tonight against the Yankees at 7:05. WNBA tonight, it's Toronto at Indiana at 7 o'clock. At the FIFA World Cup, all four games yesterday ended in draws. Spain and Cape Verde played to a scoreless draw. Belgium and Egypt tied at 1-1, as did Saudi Arabia and Uruguay. And Iran and New Zealand played to a 2-2 draw. Today's schedule includes France and Senegal, Iraq against Norway, and Argentina taking on Algeria. With sports, I'm Dave Wolf.
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10: Partly sunny skies today. We'll see increasing clouds and chances of showers and thunderstorms around lunchtime and through the afternoon. A few strong to severe storms are possible with a high of 73. 56 tonight, and then for tomorrow, partly cloudy, showers and thunderstorms, strong to severe weather expected, especially tomorrow evening with a high of 74. I'm Chief Meteorologist Carrie Pujol.
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3: 8:14 is the time, 64 degrees and some beautiful sunshine out there, beautiful skies, 64 in St. Joseph, 64 in Benton Harbor. We've got 62 degrees in New Buffalo right now. And in fact, right now in the studio here, we have Aaron Glaske, campaign relationship coordinator for United Way of Southwest Michigan. Aaron, it's good to see you.
12: Good to see you.
3: How did you pry the microphone out of Zach's hands?
12: I mean, he just happened to have a conflict, which is really the only way to do it.
3: Special treat for us.
12: I know, right?
3: We love Zach. Zach's great. But no, thank you for joining us this morning, Aaron. And I'm informed that you want to talk about Rock the Boat. I can't wait. It's summertime. Every summer means Rock the Boat.
12: Yes.
3: And United Way of Southwest Michigan, you're getting ready.
12: We're getting ready. And in fact, today is the 1 month away mark. So it's July 16th is the event.
3: Okay.
12: Starts at 5 p.m. at Inn at Harbor Shores.
3: Yeah.
12: The event for spectators is just such an awesome time, not to mention the people that are getting in the water and showing you what they got. They're also enjoying and, you know, getting wet usually, but it's all around a fun time. If you're coming to watch, get there at 5.
3: Okay.
12: Because we start right on the money. Like, we start and the boats are in the water at 5.
3: I respect that.
12: Yes.
3: Yeah.
12: Yes.
3: Start on time. You tell me to be here at 5 o'clock, I'm going to be there at 5 o'clock and ready to go.
12: Exactly. These people have spent months building these. We don't want them to wait.
3: Exactly.
12: But right now, I really want to mention that we are trying to get some more boats to sign up. We are currently at 18 boats that have officially signed up. We have a couple that have said they're signing up, so we expect to have at least like 5 more for sure, but we would love to get to 25, if not 30, 35. That would be amazing. And this year is actually a camp theme.
3: Oh.
12: Yeah. So it's like a summer camp theme, which is super fun. I don't remember the company that signed up, but one of them has named their boat S'more Than a Feeling. So people are getting into
3: that.
12: The spirit.
3: Yeah.
12: We will have.
3: Do you have one from Camp Crystal Lake yet?
12: I wish.
3: Okay.
12: That's my dream.
3: Okay.
12: To just see.
3: For those of you who like Friday the 13th, right?
12: To see the mask emerging from the water would be amazing.
3: Yeah.
12: Not yet, but there's plenty of opportunity there. He just gave you a great idea.
3: Yeah, there you go.
12: So there you go.
3: For those who are unaware or uninformed yet, let's inform them on what is Rock the Boat. What's the whole, and feel free to give us the origin story of it.
12: Yeah, so Rock the Boat is a cardboard boat race taking place in the water in front of the Inn at Harbor Shores.
3: Yeah.
12: They're fully in it. The boats have to be created of cardboard, mostly cardboard. You can use spray paint, things like that. But essentially,
3: duct tape. Can you use duct tape?
12: Yes.
3: Okay.
12: Sparingly. You can connect pieces. You cannot wrap your boat in duct tape.
3: Okay.
12: And there is a commissioner walking around and checking that before the race starts. And they do have the authority to disqualify you.
3: Okay.
12: So we take it serious.
3: Yeah. So it's a cardboard. You make the boat out of cardboard. Then what?
12: Yep. So you make your boat. And then we have heats for the racers. So depending on how many boats we get, we'll finalize how many boats are in the water at once. But typically it's like three boats at once.
3: Okay.
12: They get in the water. There's a couple obstacles. You race. Some make it. Some don't. The fastest of each heat, well, if their boat survives,
3: it's
12: we'll
3: the
12: race again.
3: Some don't make it that we all come out for, by the way.
12: So don't worry. There are police in the water ready to pull people out if there are any issues. But we have not had any. It's just all fun. But they can definitely help you if your boat happens to sink. They can help drag it because those get quite heavy, the wet cardboard.
3: But it's beautiful to see all the creativity and ingenuity that goes into these cardboard boats.
12: Yes, and for the first time, so we've always had the most creative boat as an award. We've always had the fastest boat. We've always had the most dollars raised because there is a people choice voting aspect to this and the most votes per boat.
3: Okay.
12: But this year we're doing best theme execution. So as I mentioned, the camp theme. So if there's a boat that is specifically about summer camp, there is an award up for grabs for that as well.
3: Very nice.
12: Yes.
3: Okay. Where can people get more information about signing up a boat or becoming a sponsor?
12: So you can go to rocktheboatforunitedway.com or just uwsm.org and select the event for Rock the Boat. And I do want to mention we already have our number one sponsor, Honor Credit Union, who's making this event possible. So we're very thankful to them. But we have tons of other sponsors that have agreed to come together and help us make this event possible. So we're very thankful to that. The event will have food trucks.
3: Nice.
12: It's just a lot of fun. So we urge you to come out. We urge you to sign up for a boat.
3: So we are 1 month away from the United Way Rock the Boat party that's going to be happening right outside the Inner Harbor shores in the water.
12: Mm-hmm.
3: And you'll be watching the forecast closely, knock on wood.
12: Yes. We do have a rain date of the 23rd.
3: Okay.
12: However, that's only called if there's lightning, anything endangerment. If it's a light sprinkle, just come. Bring an umbrella.
3: Outstanding. And then all the proceeds from the Rock the Boat event, where do they go?
12: They go to United Way. So, and that those dollars get put back into the community. And into our partners that create a better community for everyone to thrive in.
3: Outstanding. Anything else we need to mention on this?
12: I do want to mention one thing. This year, for the first time, we're doing a shuttle parking. So the parking is not on site. There are two shuttle buses, which will make it more camp-like.
3: Okay.
12: Like a bus.
3: Get on the
12: bus.
3: Camp bus.
12: Yes. So for spectators, stay tuned because we will explain all the details for that and how to best approach that.
3: Okay. So you'll make it a breeze where you don't have to fight for parking. You'll be able to be shuttled like a limousine
12: there. Exactly. And there might just be little fun things at the parking lot too.
3: Oh, very good. Little rucksacks with fun camp supplies in them. Okay. Erin Glasky. Erica was our guest last hour. Erin Glasky, campaign relationship coordinator for United Way of Southwest Michigan. It's Rock the Boat. It's happening July 16 here in Southwest Michigan. And again, the sign-up website?
12: Rocktheboatforunitedway.com, or you can go to uwsm.org and find all the info there, too.
3: Erin, thank you so much for joining us
12: this
3: morning.
12: Thanks so much, Ken.
3: That's United We Thrive, the update from United Way of Southwest Michigan. 8:20 is the time. It's the WSJM Morning Show. Back with more in just a few moments.
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3: 8:23, WSJM Morning Show continues. I want to say a special thank you to all the guests who come by the WSJM Morning Show. Just a few moments ago, Aaron Glaske here from United Way of Southwest Michigan. Last hour, Erica Esplin from GIS for Berrien County. And she had one more thing that she wanted to talk about. And we've talked about this in the news from WSJM, but it bears repeating for obvious reasons. But she did want to mention that Eagle, the State Department, has a geological survey happening right now where they continue to do a groundwater scan using basically a hexagon antenna suspended from a helicopter that flies about 100 feet from the ground. And they do this to scan the subsurface geology and basically look underground to find things like groundwater, rock layers, geologic structures, etc. And they use this, how I've described it in the past is a PVC looking pipe that's in the shape of a hexagon that's flying from a cable in a helicopter. That is a sensor that's mapping groundwater, for instance, and folks are just, they're posting it on social media. I see it almost daily going, what in the world is this? Does anybody know? It's like, okay, well, if you had downloaded the WSJM app and read the news stories there, we would have told you about this months ago. Anyway, so it's pretty funny. But she said, look for that helicopter. When you see it, just give it a friendly hello and keep up on your day. All right, 8:24 is the time. It's the WSJM Morning Show. If you missed any of our discussion last hour, by the way, with Erica Esplin from GIS for Berrien County, go back and listen to it. It's pretty interesting. If you like to think about maps and data and the intersection of those and how you can get access to a lot of free but valuable information, check it out. You can Google up Berrien County GIS, Berrien County, Michigan GIS, and get the information there. It's really cool, and they do offer a lot of services online information that you might find very helpful. And if you can't find it there, they have a staff of individuals who can help you either in person or by the phone. So check it out. Okay, a couple of news items. You've been watching the World Cup? I think everybody has. Well, a lot of people anyway. It's very hard to not hear that it's been going on. Well, yesterday, one of the teams had to do a little bit of a travel bit after their game. The coach of Iran's World Cup team said it was ordered to leave the United States and return to their training base in Mexico, but only a few hours after opening its tournament play against New Zealand. They finished with a 2-2 draw. And now I have issues with anything that's called a World Cup that can end in a draw, by the way, but that's for another time. But anyway, so Iran and New Zealand played last night. They played down to a 2-2 draw, and Coach Amir Galoni said Shortly after the game finished, they were ordered to leave the United States earlier than planned, earlier than they had thought they were going to have to leave. The team had expected to spend the night in California to what they call maximize the normal recovery process. You know, you're tired. You play a World Cup match. You're tired. You're running around the field the entire 90 minutes plus. And then all of a sudden you have to get on a plane and fly 140 miles back to Tijuana. Apparently Tijuana is where Iran has their team camp. The coach said they didn't even give us time to recover. After the game today, they said to us, you have to leave immediately. It's very important for us to have time for recovery, but we were asked to get on a plane and return to our camp in Tijuana, and we were really troubled by that. Iran's captain, Mehmed Tarmi, said the team endured 5 hours of travel and security checks during what's normally a very short trip from Tijuana to Los Angeles, the Los Angeles area, on Sunday. And then he said, we don't know why they're returning us, to be honest. I think it's very strange. It seems like others are doing the planning for us. The decision-making for us is being made elsewhere. We were supposed to come two nights before the game. We were supposed to stay tonight to recover and return tomorrow at lunchtime. We have no idea why. I think our team is perhaps the most oppressed in the World Cup. So, anyway, there you go, Iran. I mean, I think politics are probably playing a role in this, right? Don't you think? Okay. Anyway, let's see. What else do we have in the news? For those of you following along, Majority Leader John Thune saying yesterday he has spoken with Kentucky Senator, U.S. Senator Mitch McConnell after he was hospitalized on Sunday. Majority Leader Thune said he sounds good. He wants to be back. In a statement issued just after Majority Leader Thune spoke, McConnell's office said the senator was fully engaged with staff. Senator McConnell fully engaged with staff on the Senate business and Kentucky matters and is very appreciative of the outstanding care that he's currently receiving. Thune deferred to McConnell's staff about when Senator McConnell will return to Capitol Hill. Thune said McConnell's very clearly dialed into what's going on. He's following along with what we're doing here this week very much so. News media have inquired as to why the senator from Kentucky, the former majority leader of the Senate, has been hospitalized, but the office has not yet provided any additional information about the diagnosis or status beyond the statement it issued Sunday confirming his hospitalization, and nothing beyond that. Republican Whip John Barrasso also said he spoke to McConnell yesterday. A spokesman for Barrasso said McConnell was engaged and eager to return to the Hill. As we've known, the 84-year-old senator has faced numerous health incidents in recent years, some scarier than others, but he was hospitalized on Sunday. Still no explanation as why. His term is set to expire in January, and he has said he is retiring. Other things happening from Washington, D.C., the United States Supreme Court yesterday turning away a free speech clash arising from an Indiana case, a high school's decision not to allow a student-led anti-abortion rights group to hang meeting flyers that featured the message defund Planned Parenthood. Now, it's from Indiana, the case itself. The dispute involved the scope of students' free speech rights and schools' ability to restrict expression that could be viewed as reflecting an endorsement. A lower court had sided with the school in the Supreme Court. The denial of the case to hear the case leaves that decision intact. Now, Justice Samuel Alito dissented from the Supreme Court's decision and said the high school should clarify the relationship between a 1988 decision involving the regulation of school-sponsored activities and its other government speech decisions. The case itself dates back to 2021 when a freshman identified in court papers as ED launched Noblesville Students for Life, a chapter of Students for Life of America at Noblesville High School. The club was among more than 70 non-curriculum-based clubs at the school, initiated and led by students. Now, the school allows the student clubs to hang flyers advertising their meeting dates, their times, and their locations on walls in common areas, but they have to get approval from the school before they can post it. The high school does not allow, they say, posters to include content that they deem political or disruptive. After the student received approval to form the club, she then took steps to schedule an initial meeting and submitted the school's to the school's principals the two proposed flyers to inform students of the gathering. The template posters, which she obtained from the Students for Life of America website, featured photos of students holding signs that read "Defund Planned Parenthood" and "I am the pro-life generation." The school denied approval of the posters, and they told the student they should only include the club's name and information about the meeting location, the date, and the time, and that started everything else. And so it ended in a court case that eventually, as you can see, went up to the United States Supreme Court, but then the United States Supreme Court yesterday denying a request to hear that case. So the lower court ruling stands, and the school is able to say, no, you can't hang that flyer. It's got political stuff on it, and we're within our parameter to tell you no. So there you go. Supreme Court also yesterday declining to hear from businesses who are challenging the president's tariffs on China, which he imposed in 2018 under a different law than the emergency duties that the high court struck down in February. The justice's decision to not review that ruling upholding those tariffs could be seen as emboldening the administration as it seeks to replace many of the emergency tariffs that the president tried to impose last year that were then struck down by the United States Supreme Court. So people are going to be, especially businesses that deal with international trade, going to be watching that one very closely. And yes, it will mean for you and I consumers probably a higher cost of goods if more tariffs are allowed to go in. Okay, 8:33 WSJM Morning Show continues. I'm Ken Lundberg. We got a quick update on the world and national news from ABC. Then we'll get the latest state news from Michigan News Network. And then sports with Dave Wolf. It's all coming up here next.
17: ABC News, I'm Sherry Preston. An alleged plot to attack the UFC fight at the White House on Sunday night, foiled by the FBI. Sources tell ABC News that five people are now under arrest after hatching a plan that involved using drones armed with explosives. President Trump is at the G7 summit in the French Alps, says the Iran peace deal is a good one, but says ABC News senior political correspondent Rachel Scott, we still don't know much about the agreement.
18: Senior administration officials say the deal broadly reopens the Strait of Hormuz and lifts the U.S. blockade on Iranian ports. While the president insists the strait will be permanently toll-free, Iran says they do plan to collect fees for services. And there are still lingering questions about if Iran will get a payout.
17: Investigators are still looking for the cause of the crash of a B-52 in California. Eight people were killed. And the home of the personal pan pizza is changing hands. Yum Brands, owner of Pizza Hut, is selling it to a private equity firm for $2.7 billion. This is ABC News.
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20: I'm Beth Fisher. The feds bust a multi-million dollar coke operation at the Blue Water Bridge. U.S. Customs and Border Protection say they intercepted 133 pounds of cocaine last week. As canine units were checking a commercial semi-truck, they found 55 shrink-wrapped bricks of a white powdery substance concealed within two cardboard boxes. The cargo was confirmed to be cocaine. The driver, an Indian citizen, faces federal prosecution. Homeland Security continues to investigate. An out-of-control pool party in Birmingham has reignited the conversation about short-term rentals in the community. Reports say there were women dancing on cars, streets blocked by heavy traffic, and the police were called on the party many times over the weekend. The city commission getting an earful from angry residents last night. Tonight's Mega Millions jackpot is $430 million. Wednesday's Powerball, $283 million.
21: 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He's going to break the glass. My car won't start.
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23: Calm down. It's just the kill switch. The AI program needs to know you're safe to drive.
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25: Two-time liberal loser John James was the only Michigan Republican to support the dangerous kill switch mandate, which, starting next year, allows the government and AI to determine when we can drive our own cars. What next, John? Kill switches are something they'd mandate in China. Perry Johnson is Michigan's conservative voice for freedom from dangerous liberal mandates and painful taxes. 4747. President Trump wrote, Perry Johnson is a brilliant businessman who has enjoyed great success. Above all, he loves our country. Vote Perry Johnson for governor.
26: I'm Perry Johnson, and I approve this message. Paid for by Perry Johnson for governor.
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3: The Detroit Tigers rolled past the Houston Astros 9-3 on Monday night as Cole Keith put on a show, blasting three home runs and driving in six. Kevin McGonigal and Spencer Torkelson also went deep for Detroit. The Tigers continued their series in Houston tonight at 8:10. 7:45 pregame show on Newstalk Sports 94.9 WSJM. The Cubs walked off the Colorado Rockies 5-4 at Wrigley Field. Pete Crumb became the first player in Major League Baseball this season to hit for the cycle. The Cubs host Colorado again tonight. The White Sox were off on Monday. They open up a series in New York tonight against the Yankees at 7:05. WNBA tonight, it's Toronto at Indiana at 7 o'clock. At the FIFA World Cup, all four games yesterday ended in draws. Spain and Cape Verde played to a scoreless draw. Belgium and Egypt tied at 1-1, as did Saudi Arabia and Uruguay. And Iran and New Zealand played to a 2-2 draw. Today's schedule includes France and Senegal, Iraq against Norway, and Argentina taking on Algeria. With sports, I'm Dave Wolf.
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11: in. Partly sunny skies today. We'll see increasing clouds and chances of showers and thunderstorms around lunchtime and through the afternoon. A few strong to severe storms are possible with a high of 73. 56 tonight, and then for tomorrow, partly cloudy, showers and thunderstorms, strong to severe weather expected, especially tomorrow evening with a high of 74. I'm Chief Meteorologist Carrie Pujol.
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13: 8:42 is the time. Temperature outside.

0: In Benton Harbor right now is 64 degrees, still 61 in St. Joseph, 63 in Buchanan. We're headed toward a high locally here today of 69, 70 degrees, somewhere around there today. It's 8:42. 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They are your local auto owner's insurance agency in St. Joseph and in Niles. And get out your calendar, mark it for July for the Ice Cream Social. Who doesn't love an ice cream social? Ice cream social to benefit Caring Connections. It's set for July 12th. Yeah, mark your calendars for, let's see, that's a Sunday, July 12th. The Caring Connection Auxiliary is planning its annual ice cream social to benefit Caring Connections. It's going to happen at the Maud Preston Polinsky Memorial Library in St. Joseph. The Auxiliary's Teresa Bazan Hall tells us the event is now in its 58th year. Carrying on a long-standing tradition of the organization, when they started holding the social, it was to raise funds to purchase pajamas for children, and now it supports the Caring Connection Domestic Violence Shelter. Bazan Hall says that the shelter helps dozens of women and children each year by giving them a place to stay when they're escaping a dangerous situation. During that time, she says, we help more or less rebuild them so that they can go out and help them get an apartment, help them get training so that they're able to be self-sufficient and be able to care for their children. She also says the Ice Cream Social has always been held the same weekend as the Krazzle Art Fair, giving fairgoers a place to stop for some tasty treats while helping raise money for a good cause. She says people have shown themselves willing to help. It's been a very, very long tradition to be able to do that, she said, and the community has always gotten behind it, and that's what I really think is wonderful about St. Joe and Benton Harbor, the communities here, that we definitely try to pull together and be a true community. So again, the event is going to be Sunday, July 12th, from 10:30 a.m. to 4:30 p.m. It'll be in the garden at the Maud Preston Polinsky Memorial Library with ice cream, cake, and pie, all home-baked with gluten-free options. 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We've got the Daily Buzz with Paul Landecker coming up.
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6: 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And that's important because you are improving the quality of life.
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9: Paul Andecker and the Tuesday edition of the Daily Buzz. 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Then Kroger stores started testing them in 2021, and Instacart bought the company for $350 million the same year. 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People online are talking about the most underrated skills that everyone should learn. They include first aid, learning how to swim, how to cook, basic home and car maintenance, how to unclog your toilet, or how to not clog it in the first place, sewing, spelling. Boy, it's more underrated now because our devices automatically clean things up. How to read a nutrition label. How to safely operate a firearm. And how to tell an interesting story. Underrated skills that everyone should learn. We'll turn the page in 60 seconds. It's the Daily Buzz.
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9: Daily Buzz Part 2. Do you subscribe to the 5-second rule when deciding whether food that's been dropped on the floor can be picked up and eaten? If so, experts have some bad news for us that probably shouldn't come as much of a surprise. The five-second rule is just a myth. Food picks up dirt and germs no matter how long it's on the floor. According to doctors, there's no recommended safe time for food to be consumed after it's been on the floor. One doctor, Kenneth Brown, explains bacteria can transfer to food almost immediately upon contact. Doesn't matter what kind of food it is. But if you happen to pick up a fallen French fry or piece of popcorn from the movie theater floor, it doesn't necessarily mean you'll get sick, though you could. That all depends on the strength of your immune system. Well, here's another reminder to change your sheets. According to a survey from Mattress Advisory, the average American changes the sheets only once every 24 days. Some might be shocked to learn that people don't wash their sheets more often, especially when the experts say we should do it weekly. Yes, weekly. Sheets accumulate dirt, sweat, and oil, which invites microorganisms. Dr. Jason Singh, a physician in Virginia, even suggests washing all your bedding, including pillow covers. And he suggests showering at night before going to bed to minimize the possibility of bringing dirt to bed with you. Knucklehead news out of Tennessee, where a guy is under arrest after he got drunk, assaulted deputies, and then told them he was Garth Brooks. Knox County Sheriff deputies responded to a call about an intoxicated guy screaming for help outside a Hobby Lobby store. But when they arrived, he was already gone. Employees at a nearby Lowe's said he was inside their store's restroom yelling. Deputies found him there and noticed he was unsteady on his feet and smelled of alcohol. As they led him out of the store, he continued to yell and scream profanities and tried to get away. He told them his name was Garth Brooks. The deputies used facial recognition software to confirm he was, in fact, not Garth Brooks. He was actually 47-year-old Truman Wayne Chapman and had several outstanding warrants, of course. He was arrested, ordered to stay away from the Hobby Lobby. The Daily Buzz. Yesterday's history, tomorrow a mystery, today a gift. That's why it's called the present. I'm Paul Ann Decker. Let's buzz again tomorrow. Make it a great day.
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14: Hey, it's Ken Lundberg with the WSJM Morning Show, reminding you about the latest episode of Core Conversations, the podcast from Corewell Health of Southwest Michigan. It's focusing on a topic that could be important and life-saving to you: colon cancer screening and digestive health. Guest Dr. Tom Beerus, a gastroenterologist who has served Southwest Michigan for nearly 14 years, breaks down why screening matters now more than ever. Current recommendations call for screening to begin at age 45 for average risk adults, and doctors say they're seeing a rise in colon cancer diagnoses among younger patients, often at more advanced ages. Dr. Beerus says colonoscopy remains the gold standard for screening, and most patients are surprised by how quick and straightforward the procedure is. PrEP options have also improved, including pill-based alternatives for some patients. He also urges people not to ignore warning signs such as rectal bleeding, changes in bowel habits, or new digestive symptoms later in life. When it comes to digestive health, he emphasizes the basics: fruits and vegetables, whole grains, limiting your red meat intake and ultra-processed foods, blah, and staying active. He also cautions against relying on trendy cleanses or unproven probiotic fads. 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For more information, go to corewellhealth.org/coreconversations.
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14: 65 degrees in Benton Harbor, 65 in St. Joseph. Going to top out today here locally, probably around 69, 70 degrees, somewhere around there. The warmest spots of southwest Michigan, supposed to get up to 73. And yes, we do have partly cloudy skies and a 60% chance of storms moving in later in the day. Want to go lay out at the beach? Do it early. Wind gusts out of the southwest up to 30 miles per hour. Coming up next, it's The Big Show with Michael Patrick Shields, 9 to noon, right here on WSJM. We'll take a look at news first.
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14: I'm Ken Lundberg. Benton Harbor City Commissioners have approved a 75-year ground lease with Peninsula Fiber Network, clearing the way for construction of a major underwater broadband connection between Chicago and Jean Clock Park. Commissioners were told on Monday the project is funded through the federal Middle Mile Infrastructure Program and will include a small equipment building near the city's water plant. City Manager Alex Little said infrastructure like this could provide significant benefit to the community.
19: The fact that it comes on land in Michigan here at Benton Harbor will have major implications for many, many years to come. And I would suspect that it's going to have an immediate impact in a shorter term on our city in terms of businesses of certain nature that will be trying to get close to where this comes in at.
14: Little said PFN will pay taxes to the city throughout the lease and provide free broadband service to city-owned facilities for 7 years. Benton Harbor City Commissioners have voted to temporarily waive late fees on city water bills while concerns about the billing system are reviewed. Officials have heard complaints from residents who say bills arrived late but still included penalties.
0: Speaking Monday, Mayor Pro Tem Shaquille Turner said action is needed to ensure customers are treated fairly.
20: What's before us is that we're having an issue that can lead to another lawsuit, and we're trying to prevent this here. We're not telling the residents don't pay a water bill. We're saying you still have water usage, as city manager said. We're saying waive the late fees until this is served correctly.
0: Commissioner Sharon Henderson said she understands the residents' frustrations, but warned suspending late fees could affect revenue needed to meet obligations tied to a state-supported loan. Mayor Marcus Muhammad suggested a compromise could provide relief to customers impacted. The measure passed despite opposition from Commissioners Henderson, Edward Isom, and Satana Warren. Michigan State Police are encouraging places of worship to develop security plans and strengthen partnerships with law enforcement. Recent incidents in Michigan and around the country have highlighted the need for preparedness. This Thursday, MSP and Wayne State University Police will host a security training session for religious institutions.
21: Everybody working together, that's how you prevent, you know, more tragedy from occurring. So, again, there's no perfect way to do anything, but you have to have a plan in place and you have to work together. So the partnerships are the key to success.
0: MSP Colonel James Grady says the most effective safety planning involves participation from the entire congregation, including security teams and religious leaders. He says hundreds of organizations have taken part in similar training programs, and interest continues to grow. In the WSJM newsroom, I'm Ken Lundberg.
22: ABC News, I'm Sherry Preston. An alleged plot to attack the UFC fight at the White House on Sunday night, foiled by the FBI. Sources tell ABC News that five people are now under arrest after hatching a plan that involved using drones armed with explosives. President Trump is at the G7 summit in the French Alps, says the Iran peace deal is a good one, but says ABC News senior political correspondent Rachel Scott, we still don't know much about the agreement.
23: Senior administration officials say the deal broadly reopens the Strait of Hormuz and lifts the U.S. blockade on Iranian ports. While the president insists the strait will be permanently toll-free, Iran says they do plan to collect fees for services. And there are still lingering questions about if Iran will get a payout.
22: Investigators are still looking for the cause of the crash of a B-52 in California. Eight people were killed. And the home of the personal pan pizza is changing hands. Yum Brands, owner of Pizza Hut, is selling it to a private equity firm for $2.7 billion. This is ABC News.
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0: Hey, it's Ken Lundberg with the WSJM Morning Show. 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
25: Thunderstorms likely today. Otherwise, cloudy skies with a few peaks of sun. Daytime highs approaching 76. 59 tonight, slight chance of thunderstorms. Thunderstorms likely tomorrow. High temperatures reach up to 73. Cloudy skies expected. Slight chance of rain showers Thursday. High temperatures reach up to 72. 73, ample sunshine expected Friday. Right now, 66. That's your updated forecast. I'm meteorologist Paul Trombley.
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1: That's when Steven Spielberg was making good movies. That was his first, wasn't it? Just about Jaws. And I shouldn't make a joke like this, and it's not really a joke, but, you know, when we say, gonna need a bigger boat, and the people are afraid to go in the water because of sharks, there is a level of fear that's necessary if you're going to swim in the Great Lakes and if you're going to do it in the summer. Of course, we're the water wonderland, but the Ottawa County Sheriff's Office released the identities now of two men who drowned in Lake Michigan over the weekend near the Pigeon Lake Channel. It's a 24-year-old Philip Lacricchio of Warrenville, Illinois, started having trouble in the water near the pier, and several people jumped in to try to help save him. So Lacricchio and a 26-year-old Jalen Schaefer of Grand Rapids both drowned, and everyone else got out of the water safely. And I know the piers seem enticing and they seem exciting and they seem fun, but very often these tragedies take place around the piers from people who are walking on the pier and jump off or swim near the pier. And it's a very, very deeply sad story that one man was struggling, other people tried to help, and two of them end up losing their lives. And so, you know, God comfort their families and rest their souls. And the rest of us, please pay attention to, I guess you could call it, the sacrifice they made to warn everybody else that beautiful, exciting, fun, but dangerous unless you take the proper precautions. And one of them is to not jump off of piers or swim near the piers. One of the first lives, in fact, saved by South Haven's new lifeguards was the life of the mayor of South Haven's husband. Mayor Annie Brown says her husband Jeff was talking to the lifeguards on the morning of June 9th and said, "Looks like you're going to have a slow morning," right before he collapsed in front of them. And they used an external defibrillator and did CPR to revive him before he was rushed to the hospital. And he's lucky to be alive, and they saved his life. So in that case, it was lifeguards that came to the rescue. But in the case of these two men who drowned, the lifeguards weren't able to get there or didn't perhaps exist in that particular spot. So as you enjoy your pure Michigan summer, please do so carefully and wisely if you can. And we've heard Jonathan Allbrand for many years, the flotilla commander from the United States Coast Guard and Vice Commodore, the Lake Lansing Sailing Club, remind you to be careful with alcohol on the water and wear your life jacket if you're kayaking or even on the pontoon boat, and be careful. The Lord has given me a well-instructed tongue to know the word that sustains the weary. He wakens me morning by morning. Who is me? Michael Patrick Shields is my name. This program is produced by Tony Cuthbert and the orchestra, and it's the U.S. Energy Secretary, Chris Wright, who promoted President Trump's energy agenda when he visited the Lansing Board of Water and Light yesterday, where we're heard on 7:30 a.m. in the Lansing area. He was joined by Michigan's House Speaker Matt Hall, Congressman Tom Barrett, and DTE's President Bob Richard, the president of gas at that company. And he announced the administration's $1.6 billion federal loan commitment through the Energy Department to partner with DTE Gas on infrastructure projects. He says that will create $700 million in customer savings over 30 years. And it's a very interesting thing because our power companies that sell you gas, they want you to spend less on their product. And every day across Michigan, 75 cents of every energy dollar is at work securing the grid, from upgrading equipment to preparing for storms. It's year-round work that keeps your service more predictable, and that's consumers' energy. And Michigan, you can count on that company. What is going on at Michigan State University? We are going to talk about that right now because their athletic director has split and gone to Kentucky after 1 year. And this is pretty much leaving Tom Izzo to be the only one still there with the lights on. Just think of all the presidents and athletic directors and trustees he's gone through in his beloved tenure. But yesterday, he was fit to be tied when he found out the AD was leaving.
7: The question about Jay and the leadership right now for the department, I guess, how do you kind of steward this through as the senior member and keep pushing it forward?
8: Well, I'll be very honest with you, which I've always been. I can't stand what's going on. And I'm not going to over-talk about it now, but I am in the very near future. I've had it. This is self-inflicted. We just lost the best president I may have ever been here, maybe one of the best. And there's other dominoes that get affected when things go wrong like that. I'm very upset about it, and I'm sick of it. And I'll go into why when I decide to say something in the near future. I'm not going to do it right now, but I think 600,000 living alums better start rallying together. If there's ever a time that we need to rally together, it's now. And that's all 600,000. It ain't Tom Izzo. I'm not an alum. I'm like a Greg Williams or like maybe you're a football coach. I'm a very invested, stakeholder. I'm a very invested stakeholder. But the alums better stand up. That's what I'm saying. So I'm going to ask the alums to stand up, because what happened with our president is ridiculous. And he said it. We know the reasons. And I'm ashamed. I'm disgusted. Hurt. But see, the Spartan Nation, yes. Spartan Nation will stand up. All 600,000.
1: What exactly are those alums supposed to do if you're one of them? Don't say give money, because that can't be what he means. Mark Hollis, who had his golf tournament pulled out from under him, he was running the PGA Tour event in Detroit that's been there for the last 8 years and will play for the last time in August, was interviewed at that event, the press conference for it, and he said he wouldn't mind coming back to Michigan State University to be athletic director again if he's asked. You'll hear him say that a little bit later on this program. What is the reaction to that? Mixed, it seems to me. More coming right here. It's Michael Patrick Shields, and it's Tuesday.
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0: Butter toast. We feast on politics, and we're doing so again this morning. In Medias.Virtus, the truth is in the middle. It's Michael Patrick Shields, La Pace sia con tutti voi. And welcome through the AT&T microphones. And if that's your breakfast, that sounds like a good start. Blue Cross has you covered head to toe, inside and out, ready to help with health and wellness resources for the body and mind. And you can learn more at bcbsm.com. I wonder if the governor has been brushing up on her languages. Why do I say that? Well, Michigan's House Speaker Matt Hall is criticizing Gretchen Whitmer. She's in Europe attending a defense convention in Paris. Mon Dieu. Mes amis, lawmakers are facing a July 1st deadline to pass a budget for the fiscal year. So the speaker says, you know, they're in the formative moments of the deal. And he says, we need her here at the time. So I really wish she were here. I don't know if that's true because communications being what they are. But he says it's a setback for Whitmer not to be in Lansing and be involved in the negotiations. That is an outgoing governor. Who is going to be the next governor? Steve Mitchell at Mitchell Research and Communications has some data, at least on the Republican side, as to where the primary race stands. Of course, you vote in August. I say that. That's an old-fashioned way to say it because absentee ballots or early ballots or whatever they call it are out very, very soon. And Mr. Mitchell is up with us early this morning or this afternoon, whenever you happen to be listening. Thank you for being here.
1: Well, good morning, Michael Patrick. How are you?
0: Good. It's more interesting, the Republican side, because it seems like a fait accompli that Secretary of State Jocelyn Benson will beat Chris Swanson in the Democrat primary. But what about the Republicans?
1: Well, the poll that we just conducted between June 11th and the 13th shows a really tight race right now. We've got former Attorney General Mike Cox surging. He's now in second place, moved up quite a bit. So at this point in time, we've got John James, who has been the leader by as much as 30 or 35 points earlier in the campaign, still ahead at 28%, Mike Cox at 27%, and Perry Johnson at 23%. So this is turning to be quite a horse race, and it's going to be interesting to see who's going to be able to bring this thing over the line.
0: I understand why Perry Johnson is surging, because he spent millions of dollars on broadcast and television, and he's been going all around the state with some pretty catchy slogans and songs and logos. How do you explain Mike Cox, the rise of his polling?
1: He has been consistently on the air now for the last, I think, 5 or 6 weeks, I understand. John James, however, has not been on the air for the last month. And I think what happens is, I know what happens is, when you're not on the air, when you go dark, as they say, your presence drops almost immediately. We used to do polling where you do 200 samples a day and then take a three-day average. So you could watch things very carefully over a period of several weeks. And as soon as somebody went off the air, even very close to the election, you could see their numbers fall right away. And I think that's what's happened in this instance. As I say, with Johnson not really on the air very much over the last month, with John James not on the air at all, and in fact, some attack ads against John James in the Detroit area, you had Mike Cox, who continued to be on the air and just plugging away, not with a huge buy, but a significant buy. And as a result of that, moved up 7 or 8 points from the last poll we had about a month ago.
0: Am I correct in remembering that Mike Cox is spending his own money, or at least some of his campaign is being run by his own money, and clearly Perry Johnson is too?
1: That's correct. Mike has been very successful as a lawyer since leaving public office. He was Attorney General between 2002 and 2010, and was quite successful in handling a number of the cases against I think it was Dr. Anderson at the University of Michigan. So he has put in a lot of his own money. He's raised a lot of money as well.
0: Can you tell me what you think of the strategic national poll conducted by John Yob, who works with Perry Johnson, who has Perry Johnson at 26.5%, John James at 23.8%, and Mike Cox at 12.4%, followed by Eric Nesbitt?
1: Over the last couple of months, I've been watching the polling. We did a poll, as I indicated, from May 1 to May 5. We had the race at about 32% for John James. We had it at 20% for Perry Johnson and 19% for Mike Cox. About 2 or 3 weeks later, an organization called TIPP, T-I-P-P, came out with a poll that was almost identical to the poll that we did. In terms of accuracy, TIPP is very well regarded. They were, according to a third-party source who ranked all the pollsters in America, 136 pollsters, TIPP ranked 10th in 2024 for accuracy. Our company ranked 13th. We were ranked higher than the New York Times, the Washington Post, ABC News, CNN, Quinnipiac, and a lot of other firms. So I feel very comfortable that our numbers are correct.
0: These are people who are likely to vote in the primary. And do you imagine there'll be many Democrats crossing over?
1: As a matter of fact, we're showing almost no Democrats crossing over. They've got too much excitement on the U.S. Senate race in the Democratic Party. You're not going to see very many Democrats switching over to vote for the Republican candidates for governor.
0: Well, they're kind of all in a tight margin of error, and it will depend who shows up or who bothers to mail in, I guess. Come August.
1: It comes down to who's going to run the best campaign between now and the end of the race. And when John James goes back up in the air, he's going to move some numbers.
0: Summertime too. It's tricky, isn't it, to reach people? So happy we could reach you, Steve Mitchell, Mitchell Research and Communications.
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0: Dr. Asaf Romarovsky, the executive director of Scholars for Peace in the Middle East.
5: I see that there's a game of theatrics and delays that are going to play out here. I don't see a total end unless there is an emergence of a shift in removing the regime, which, again, has not happened. And if the regime is still intact at the end of the day, they're going to continue with their nefarious ways of doing business.
0: Keep your friends close and your enemies closer was a phrase that came out of the movie The Godfather. And it was George H.W. Bush and Ronald Reagan who said peace through strength works. And George Bush's philosophy was to keep your friends close when you don't need them, so they will be there when you do. He was talking about foreign policy. But let's talk about your life, though. Let's talk about what phrases you might consider clinging to. And maybe let's look to the Stoics for some philosophy you can use today.
6: 5 all-time one-liners from the ancient Stoics. Number 1, from Epictetus, if you want to be beautiful, make beautiful choices. Number 2, from Seneca, we suffer more than imagination than we do in reality. We make things worse on ourselves by extrapolating and catastrophizing and worrying. Number three from the great Marcus Aurelius. We all love ourselves more than other people, and yet for some reason we value their opinions more than our own. Number four, also from Marcus Aurelius. You always have the ability to have no opinion. Things are not asking to be judged by you. You don't have to have an opinion about everything. And five, finally, from Zeno, the founder of Stoicism. Remember that we have two ears and one mouth for a reason. Two ears, one mouth for a reason.
0: And as a talk show host, I embrace that. I like to listen to the guests, and I try not to pontificate too much about what I might think or feel. I try to ask the questions. And for all of you on social media, that second to last one there might be useful. You don't have to judge everything. You don't have to judge everybody. 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

0: This is our official celebration song for Michigan's Big Show, starring Michael Patrick Shields. It's John Alexi's Never Surrender, celebrating the 250th birthday of America. You can find it at YouTube. John Alexi is the piano player on Saturday nights at Polo Lounge at the Beverly Hills Hotel, and he's played for celebrities, and he's traveled all around the country, including Michigan at one stage. And so thank you, John Alexi, for celebrating the 250th birthday of America all year long with us. America. Very spirited fellow, and you can find his work, as I mentioned, at YouTube and other places as well. But once you get there, you'll be able to connect. It's MPS with you, and there are all sorts of festivals and events. You know, the first one that comes to mind is all the concerts in Washington, D.C., because they've been getting a lot of attention. And, of course, the UFC fight and all the rest. But you've got all across Michigan, in fact, the biggest parade is in Wyandotte on the 4th of July every year for Independence Day. And, of course, the Horton Bay Parade. And, you can go up into, of course, Harbor Springs. You can celebrate all over the place, watch fireworks and everything else. And if, in fact, you are going to the White Lake Area Maritime Festival on August 7th in Goodrich Park in Whitehall, I hope you have a nice time. You may run into a fella called Jim Dreyer. The Shark is his nickname. And he's going to get there in a very different way than you are. He's going to do it with a feat of strength that comes from yesteryear. But he continues to find ways to get into the news and to make his efforts memorable and important. And amazing, too. And he's on our radio stage right now. Thank you for being here. Welcome back to the program.
1: Well, good morning, Michael Patrick. It's always a pleasure, and thanks for the great intro.
0: Well, you remind me of, you know, like the feats of strength of the past, but you do so always with a purpose. How are you going to get to the White Lake Area Maritime Festival?
1: Well, you know, my feeling is, you know, you can't celebrate 250 years of freedom without also honoring all those who fought to win and preserve that freedom. So it's going to be pretty unique. I'm going to swim in, and it's going to be a 22-mile swim. But here's the kicker. I will be pulling 250 cannonballs. And, cannonballs obviously represent the weight of war that our troops feel when they're in battle. But then also a lot of veterans also continue to feel the weight of that war when they return home to civilian life. So the swim is going to be 22 miles because the number 22 is the number most associated with the number of daily suicides, tragic number of veterans that take their own lives due to post-traumatic stress. So 22 miles, pulling 250 cannonballs, swimming into White Lake for their maritime festival. 249 of those cannonballs will be in two dinghies that I'm pulling from my ankles, and one will be on my back for my dad, my late father, who was a World War II combat veteran in the European theater.
0: Wow, did you get a chance to talk with him much about what that experience was like?
1: Oh, you know, you always wish you talked more, you know.
0: Yeah.
1: I was 29 going on 30 when I lost my father, and that was in 1993. And yes, we talked about his experiences, but not nearly as much as I would have liked to. There's so much more I would have liked to ask him, you know, have asked him. But like a lot of those who fought from his generation, you know, they really did kind of

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1: Six-pound cannonball, those were the, you know, the most commonly used cannonballs back in the day, and certainly reminiscent of the Revolution. The six-pounders were used a lot, so... the one on my back will be 6 pounds, so I'll be swimming lower in the water, and, you know, it's kind of like an airplane. You have to have that, you have to keep the forward thrust, and you have to have the lift under your wings. So I've got to be moving. I got to be continually thrusting forward, because, you know, pulling the weight is difficult, but the weight on your back is the one that's actually trying to drown you.
2: Yeah, I'm trying to think of something that might be 6 pounds that we can try to imagine, you know, just carrying across the room, let alone swimming across a lake with. It won't be easy, for sure. And then to have your legs tied up like that to those two buoys, I mean, that would give some people a fright. I'm just trying to imagine that right now, too, with a sort of a claustrophobic feel, isn't it?
1: Well, yeah, I guess so. You know, when you really think about it, you know, now that I'm thinking about this, what the heck am I doing, Michael Patrick?
2: Yes. Yeah.
1: But you know, I've done this thing quite a bit. I've trained, you know, like this for a long time. You know, I pulled a ton of bricks across Lake St. Clair back when Detroit filed for bankruptcy in 2013, and so that was kind of similar, and that was for Habitat for Humanity. This will be a little different, though, because in that swim, I made it 17 hours, and that was a 22-mile swim as well, just coincidentally. But I made it 17 hours with all 2,000 pounds. There were two dinghies, each of 1,000 pounds, and then I lost one of the dinghies. And so it ended up being a 52-hour swim, and I finished with a half a ton. But this will be a 1,500 pounds versus 2,000. But I plan to carry these for the entire 22 miles and not lose any out there.
2: Well, you've got a lot of pressure because people will be waiting for you, I suppose, at the White Lake Area Maritime Festival. I'm sure it's time to arrive. And so you'll be swimming for all those people, too. And these cannonballs are going to be used to build the U.S. 250th Combat Veterans Memorial. So you've got to get them there, and we can track you live, as I understand it, from the event's webpage. That is the White Lake Area Maritime Festival. And where can we get information about the many feats of daring and strength you have concluded or attempted in the lakes, and maybe even contribute or get involved?
1: Well, thanks. Yeah, if you can go to my website, jimtheSharkDryer.com. JimTheSharkDryer.com, pretty easy to remember, or you just Google, you know, Jim the Shark, Great Lakes Swimmer, anything like that, it'll come up. And you can go to the website, and from there you can, yes, you can track me from there, so you can see where I am in near real time during the swim. And also, if you'd like to forever, for all posterity, honor a loved one who fought for this country, on the website you can order a cannonball.
2: Wow, thank you, Jim Dreyer. God bless you.
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0: This song debuted off the soundtrack album of the World Cup matches that were in Japan and South Korea, and I forget how many years ago, but sometimes it seems like only yesterday. It's Michael Patrick Shields with you. Cape Verde shocked Spain with a historic draw in its World Cup debut. Lots of surprises along the way here, too, and Iran played to a 2-2 draw yesterday, too, and they play again on the weekend in Los Angeles. It's very interesting because FIFA banned a certain flag from being brought into the stadium, the Iranian flag, but not the current flag. The pre-1979 Iranian flag, which has the lion and the sun, and it is from Iran before the revolution. And, you know, they don't really want political trouble. So for people who wanted to bring in the flag of the Shah of Iran, not the Ayatollah, they're going to say, thank you, no thank you, please. That's one of the things going on. Now, we have, of course, this back-and-forth thriller that Iran played with New Zealand. And, of course, we've learned that the Iranian team, for immigration purposes or what have you, has had to go back and forth to Mexico in order to play their games in Los Angeles. It's not that far. But, you know, they have to travel, as I understand it, for every game. And some of the games are held in Mexico anyway. So I don't know what to make of all that, but I know who to ask. Adam Beisel, who is the Associate Professor of Sport Leadership and Management at Miami University in Ohio, who's not going to spend much time in Ohio during these, I don't know, 5 weeks of World Cup, because he's going to be all over the place. And he's got a research program going about World Cup, and he's already been at some of the games, and he's already been on the air with us, so we welcome him back. Thank you for being here through our AT&T lines.
1: Great, happy to be here again.
0: What are the snapshots that you are taking away from your travels throughout these host cities? What have you seen so far? Where have you been?
1: Well, I've been to three host cities so far. So I kicked off my journey in Toronto, seeing Canada play to a 1-1 draw on home soil. I then shifted off to Houston, where I saw Germany really dominate Curacao. And then just yesterday, I did see what is seeming to be the, I don't want to say it was an upset because it was a 0-0 draw, but certainly Cape Verde's performance against the tournament favorite Spain really defied all expectations. So I'm set this morning then to head off to Kansas City and see Messi attempt to defend his crown in against Algeria this evening.
0: Can you explain the beauty, if you want to call it that, of a game with no scoring whatsoever to someone who's new to soccer?
1: That's just it. You know, as a soccer fan, you know, some draws feel like a win, some draws feel like a loss. And the context of the match really tells you a lot about what happens. You know, the match itself, for Americans, may have been a bit of a bore, but being inside the stadium, being amongst the fans, it was a heavily and predominantly Spain contingent of fans. And as the match grew, many of the neutrals, many of the people who were just, you know, knocking off a few hours from work in downtown Atlanta, they all got behind Cape Verde. And so for the last 10, 15 minutes, there was a level of excitement that, you know, wouldn't be reflected in a 0-0 draw. But within the stadium, and I suspect on television, there was a lot of cheering going on for Cape Verde to remain unbeaten or not be beaten by Spain.
0: Isn't it really steamy and hot in Houston in the summer?
1: It is, yeah. And that's one of the challenges with this World Cup is temperature, of course. Distance traveled, which you've already mentioned, excessive heat. Fortunately, for many of the games, they are staged indoors. Of course, Dallas, Houston, SoFi Stadium, many of those have domed stadiums. I think what you're going to see, the real impact of the heat over the forthcoming weeks, is going to be in places like Kansas City, perhaps Miami, and even if cities like New York, Philadelphia on the East Coast get an excessive heat wave, that's where you're really going to see the temperature and the travel effects hit some of the players on the pitch and arguably affect the performance.
0: Is the experience similar from venue to venue in terms of the presentation of the game?
1: That is a fantastic question, and that's really what I'm here, among other things, to really experience. You know, a lot of it is reflective of city geography. So in the city of Houston, you know, characterized by suburban sprawl, the Fan Fest, which is arguably as important to the experience as the stadium itself, in Houston, the Fan Fest was miles away from the stadium, and it kind of made it feel a lot more disjointed, disjunctured. But then comparatively in Atlanta, everything was right next to each other, right downtown. Some of the Fan Fests are in parks, so city parks. They're converted to these, places with corporate activations and things and big viewing parties. And then some are within, stadiums, smaller stadiums, auxiliary stadiums within cities, and it loses that atmosphere. So, yes, there is a different experience depending on what city you're in. And I think that all goes to contribute to the ways that this World Cup was really given to the cities to come up with a plan on how to deliver it, rather than previous World Cups where you had a much more centralized and organized approach.
0: Toronto has its stadium is right in the city, if I'm guessing where they're playing. They're playing where the baseball team plays, right? Or where are they playing?
1: They play just down the street, what was called BMO Field, but has to change its name because of FIFA licensing purchases or licensing agreements. So, yes, their stadium is ironically the smallest at the World Cup, and what they had to do was add additional seating. So as you get into as we went into the stadium, you can kind of see that the temporary stands were put on the ends behind the goals. It on television and to the at first glance it looked relatively large, etc. But then if you peek beyond the curtain, you can kind of see that the stadium itself was sort of makeshift, right? Because it had scaffolding and things to make it suitable for hosting the World Cup. In terms of proximity, it was just down the street from Rogers Center where the Blue Jays play. And ironically, the Blue Jays played the Yankees immediately after Canada drew to that 1-1 draw. And so thousands of people who went to the soccer match then made their way down to the Rogers Center. It was really a whole day of sort of celebrating Canadian national identity.
0: Beautiful stuff, and that's what it's all about. Will you please keep in touch with us along the way, Adam Beisel, Miami University.
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0: All these draws or ties yesterday in World Cup soccer, ironically, in my weekly par 3 golf match against Paul Caballero, I missed a 3-foot putt and it resulted in a draw, or in golf they call it a halved match. New York Knicks halved their bonuses. What do I mean? They lost half their bonuses after winning the NBA championship. Why? Taxes. Death and taxes. Meanwhile, Mark Hollis, who was once the athletic director at Michigan State University, was asked yesterday, how about coming back to MSU? Funny enough, I think I've asked him this before, when I ran into him at the football game at Christmas time. But MSU really needs an AD now. Here's how he responded.
12: Coach Izzo is my best friend, and we'll do anything that we can to support him, support the school, and share ideas, share thoughts. But I look forward to getting this thing, you know, solved as soon as possible so that we can go on. Coach Fitzgerald is a good friend, and they need all the support they can get. It starts with using your ears before your mouth.
0: Creative in the marketing areas, big events, that kind of thing. But too soft maybe on some of the coaches? And what kind of fundraiser is he? I don't know. AD, is that a different job now than it was back then? And would he be the Bill Belichick of athletic directors? For those who are following maybe the personal situation, that's what some of the alums that checked in with me were asking. I'm asking Tony Cuthbert for more sports.
13: Well, I want to stick with the World Cup because I have some interesting things for you. We had those four draws yesterday. That's the first time that's happened, four on a single calendar day in the World Cup since June 15th, 1958. So I would guess that's rare at that point in time. The action resumes today. We have three matches and superstars left and right. France will take on Senegal. That's going to be Nice Rutherford. Iraq will challenge Norway in Foxborough. And Messi, Argentina, will face Algeria in Kansas City. The other thing, you're going to love this one. There is, we know this World Cup takes forever, and there's matches in July. There is a very real possibility the U.S. soccer team plays England on July 4th. For America's 250th birthday. That's right, a rematch 250 years in the making. They better keep winning. That's brought to you by Dean Transportation.
0: So, well, that's one of the greatest rematches of all time, wouldn't you say? God save the king and the USA. It's MPS.
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16: 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Pat Moody with another edition of Moody on the Move. 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Today's presentation of Moody on the Move is made possible by our good friends at Corwell Health in Southwest Michigan. Today, Julie Dunsing is CEO here at Professional Hearing Services. And Julie, I have to tell you, the two major issues at hand are waiting too long and then trying to go cheap. So I can tell you that, you know, some people still won't pay attention, but the numbers don't lie. 90% of the folks who take time to gain help tell stories of great improvement in quality of life. And that's important because you are improving the quality of life.
17: 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And so addressing your hearing loss just makes everything in your life improve. Quite often the devices that are available to them, you know, over the counter, on the shelf, are not the device that they need. And so they experience that. They see, okay, it's not quite what I thought. And then they do finally, you know, make the decision to come to us and recognize that there's so much more involved than just putting a little device in your ear.
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19: I'm Ken Lundberg. A man from Indiana is facing multiple charges after police say he falsely claimed to have a bomb during the GridLife Midwest Festival at Gingerman Raceway near South Haven. The Van Buren County Sheriff's Office says deputies responded Saturday night after reports of a disruptive individual making threats at the event. Authorities say the 35-year-old man from Plymouth, Indiana, returned after being removed from the festival, placed a bag near the stage, and claimed it had a bomb. Security personnel detained the suspect after he attempted to retrieve the bag. Deputies determined the bag contained no explosive device. Police say the man was arrested and was ultimately taken into custody. He faces charges including false report of a terrorist threat, false report of a bomb, possession of ketamine, resisting and obstructing police, and criminal trespass. A more than $250 million investment in Michigan's state parks is entering its final phase, marking a once-in-a-generation infusion of federal funding. WSJM's Andrew Green has this story.
20: The Michigan Department of Natural Resources says all 197 projects now being funded through the American Rescue Plan are either complete or underway, with most expected to wrap up by the end of the year. Among the projects statewide that have received ARPA dollars are improvements to the Calhaven Trail, the rehabilitation of a lagoon at Van Buren State Park, and the design of a bike trail at Warren Dunes State Park, eventually to be connected to the Red Arrow Highway Linear Trail. DNR Parks Chief Kristen Kosick says the funding's been monumental in helping tackle decades of maintenance needs and to modernize one of the nation's top state park systems. Kosick said the influx of ARPA dollars was especially consequential given that roughly 97% of state parks' funding is generated by user fees. Andrew Green, WSJM News.
19: The Van Buren County Sheriff's Department Office of Domestic Preparedness has completed a multi-agency tabletop exercise designed to prepare emergency responders for potential disaster. Representatives from law enforcement, healthcare, and local government agencies participated in the event Friday at the Emergency Operations Center in Pawpaw. The training focused on a simulated incident at Warner Vineyards.
21: We get numerous people coming to those concerts, and they have some fairly large musical acts and fairly popular ones. So we're just preparing in case there ever was an incident. We develop coordination and kind of pre-plan our responses and everything like that.
19: Participants worked through active shooter and traffic crash scenarios while evaluating response strategies and decision-making. Lieutenant Ray Hotchsprung said the tabletop exercise provides valuable training at a lower cost than full-scale simulations. The Sheriff's Department says the exercise generated discussion on response priorities, resource deployment, public information, traffic management, evacuations, and life safety operations. In the WSJM Newsroom, I'm Ken Lundberg.
22: ABC News, I'm Sherry Preston. No details yet on exactly what's in the peace agreement between the United States and Iran, but President Trump at the G7 summit this morning says he'll make it public soon.
23: I'd like to get a formal setting first before we do that, but I have no problem with that. It's a good document. Here's what it says. Iran will never have a nuclear weapon. That's what it says. It won't have one to buy, to develop. They will not have a nuclear weapon. And I would say that's about 99.9% of what I wanted.
22: A formal signing is set for Friday. Iran says the deal to end the war requires Israel to get out of Lebanon. Israel's prime minister says his troops are staying. Five people are now under arrest in what sources tell ABC News was a plot to attack the UFC fight at the White House on Sunday night. It apparently involved drones carrying explosives. Boeing says two of its workers were among the eight killed when a B-52 bomber crashed right after takeoff in Southern California. This is ABC News.
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3: Storms likely today. Otherwise, cloudy skies expected. Daytime highs approaching 76. Partly cloudy skies tonight. Slight chance of thunderstorms. Lows level off around 59. Overcast tomorrow. Thunderstorms likely. High of 73. Right now, it's 68 degrees. 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I'm meteorologist Paul Trombley.
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26: 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You maniac! 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
0: Workers have been spotted clearing bright green algae from the reflecting pool just days after the $14 million makeover was completed in the swamp in Washington, D.C., and these unsightly clumps appeared shortly after. The president said the water is beautiful and clean. Everybody wants to complain about something, but the stock market, for what it's worth, was up 450 points yesterday with the buzz about an Iran deal. Now, one president who's not keen on the Iran deal is Barack Obama, the former president. You're going to hear a lot about him because his museum is opening up on the south side of Chicago. It's like a high-rise obelisk. Some people say it looks like a trash can. Probably some of the same people who would complain about the water in the reflecting pond. Know what I mean? Just from the other side. But what is Barack Obama saying about the Iran deal and the current president? Well, here's a little taste.
29: You spent a lot of time wrestling with the threat of a nuclear Iran. How do you think things are being handled right now there?
30: It is doubtful that any agreement that arises is going to be significantly different or a significant improvement from the deal that we had in the first place and had worked for a long stretch of time before we, the United States, pulled out of it. So I'm hopeful that bombing stops and ordinary people are no longer suffering as a consequence of the war. I then, in retrospect, it's a reminder that on a lot of difficult foreign policy problems, the notion that we can just bully our way or bomb our way to solutions may sometimes seem appealing, but the fact of the matter is that taking the time to explore diplomacy and exhaust the possibilities of coming up with deals that don't solve 100% of the problem, but solve 80, 90% of the problem, while avoiding the necessity of going to war. You'd think we would have learned that lesson by now, but it seems like every so often we have to relearn that lesson again.
0: Fairly cautious with his words there, tempered, maybe more than usual. Different setting than a campaign setting, though. Two of the other former presidents, Bill Clinton and George W. Bush, were in Grand Rapids not that long ago to speak at an event honoring the DeVosses. And it was a chamber event with thousands of people there. Shaquila Myers, it turns out, was one of them. She is the co-host with Lindsay Case Pals Rock on the Better Than Average podcast, and she talked about her chance to meet the presidents.
4: I met two living presidents this week.
6: Oh, you did?
4: I did.
6: You went to the event.
4: I went to the thing in Grand Rapids and ended up in the photo line because it's a small world. And so I met George Bush, President George Bush, and President Bill Clinton. But there were no cameras allowed. Yeah. Felt like a little bit of Chatham House rules, so I won't go into detail. Okay. But I was in the photo line. I get my name gets announced. Shaquila Myers, and George Bush yells out, "Shaquila, I love tequila."
6: Are you kidding me? I do love that man. I'm sorry. But like, what? He's got to entertain himself. And he's like, this is what I want to say.
4: And he says
6: it. And it makes me laugh. And I say it because I'm a former president.
4: Yes.
0: Funny thing is, he doesn't drink. Course anymore. Famously, when his wife Laura Bush told him it's the booze or me all those years ago, and he dropped the booze. And a couple of years ago, when I was broadcasting from the George Herbert Walker Bush Celebrity Golf Classic in Kennebunkport, which is now called the Bush Family Classic, which is actually going on this week, they asked me to MC before the round of golf on the little hillside next to the tent outside the golf club, a Q&A with Andy North, who won the U.S. Open golf tournament at Oakland Hills all those years ago, by coincidence, and George W. Bush, the former president. So they gave me a wireless microphone and put me on the hillside between the two of them. And I thought, you know, these people are ready to play golf. They're going to hear a few words from these famous people, and there's me. I was in my red blazer. It was a nice day. The sun was shining. And I said, how can I approach this quickly? I had very little notice to do this. And I said, well, all right, folks. A U.S. Open winner and a former president walk into a bar. And then I handed the microphone to the president, and he started laughing. You know, it's like the old, it's like a joke. You know, former U.S. Open winner and a former president walk into a bar. And he said, well, first of all, I wouldn't walk into a bar because I don't drink anymore. And, you know, we had a little laugh about that. But I tell you what, there was plenty of drinking going on in that tent already as it was morning. And so, you know, a little vodka or a little champagne mimosa. It was a celebration, that's for sure. But it was a sweet moment. And one of those moments when I realized the less I say, the better. Because people aren't there to hear MPS. They're here to hear, oh my gosh, a U.S. Open winner and a president. So basically, we did the sort of fly on the wall, and the two of them had a little chat. But the president was kind of laughing because he goes, oh, I guess I'm doing this, huh? I said, well, you know, people want to hear from you. So the two of them talked about golf, and, you know, Andy North's been on television, so he's very good at that, too. But what irony of ironies that it would be the U.S. Open winner. He won two of them, I think. One of them was at Oakland Hills, right here in Michigan. We have the Meyer LPGA Classic at Blythefield Country Club in Grand Rapids. And Elaine Crosby, who was at the University of Michigan and played the LPGA Tour, has qualified for the U.S. Senior Open, which will be in Ann Arbor at Barton Hills. Great summer in Michigan for women's golf, that's for sure. And Crystal Mountain had the Michigan Women's Open, and then Firekeepers had the Firekeepers Classic, and the Epsom Tour is playing at Boyne this week. So congratulations to actually the demographic that is the fastest growing sector in golf right now, and that is women. Good on ya. It's MPS through the AT&T microphones. Very pleased to be with you. Hit the lottery, the Michigan lottery. You can play through the Michigan Lottery app or one of the many retailers across the state of Michigan, or MichiganLottery.com, or at Meijer, where you get more of the things you want most. 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Why would you pay more? My book, I Call Him Mr. President, Stories of Golf, Fishing, and Life with my friend George H.W. 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
11: Two-time liberal loser John James was the only Michigan Republican to support the dangerous kill switch mandate, which, starting next year, allows the government and AI to determine when we can drive our own cars. What next, John? 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President Trump wrote, Perry Johnson is a brilliant businessman who has enjoyed great success. 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Vote Perry Johnson for governor.
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0: Elon Musk is in the stratosphere of the richest people on planet Earth. Were you able to get in on the IPO for SpaceX? 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And I asked him, hey, could I get a cash-out refinance and take that money and put it all into the SpaceX stock market? And here's what he said.
1: When you take cash out, you can do what you want. 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A lot of folks could use a little extra cash right now, and cash out refinances are the most popular thing going right now in terms of what clients are looking for in general, not just at Hall Financial, but around the country.
0: 866-CALL-HALL and callhallfirst.com, and maybe a vacation will include SpaceX sometime soon. Maybe we can go to the stars. Rainer Zittelman is the author of New Space Capitalism, The Entrepreneurial Path to the Stars, and on our radio stage, our AT&T line right this very moment. Thank you for being here. I don't know where you're calling in from, but it's not the surface of the moon, is it?
2: No, I'm in Berlin, in Germany. And here it's now 1 p.m.
0: Thank you very much for being here with us. Would you go to space if they said they would give you a ride?
2: It depends how much it costs. And I think today it's really expensive. You have to pay. The cheapest one is, I think, something like $300,000. But if you want to go to the International Space Station, it's about 40 million, so we have to be a billionaire to go there. But I think this will change in the future. I think in some decades, a lot of people will go like space tourists.
0: Well, Germany is known for its rocketry, isn't it, in history, historically, for the scientific element of rockets?
2: Yes, in history, of course. After the Second World War, Werner von Braun and his team, they were the one who built this Saturn V rocket, and they were the masterminds of the Apollo program, which brought the first astronauts to the moon. And also some other German scientists were in the Soviet Union. But this is a long time ago, and today it's a sad story to talk about Europe or Germany with space. I will give you only one number. SpaceX, this private company from Elon Musk, had last year 165 rocket launches, 165. Whole Europe had 8. So it means whole Europe, all government-led space agencies, had 5% of the launches from this one single private company in the United States. So let's better talk about SpaceX, because Europe is a sad topic, not only in concern with rockets.
0: Your book is called New Space Capitalism, The Entrepreneurial Path to the Stars. I wonder why it took so long for the market and capitalists and private industry to get involved in the space race, because that was the domain of only governments in the past, right?
2: Absolutely. This is a good question. And, you know, the moon landing, of course, was a great success. But after this, there were 3 decades of failure with the space shuttle. I give you only one number. The space shuttle, this was according to plans from the government built, it should cost every flight $10 million. In the end, every flight cost $1 billion. And it was a total disaster, an economic disaster with the space shuttle. But, of course, in this time, it was not possible that private launches industry could develop, because they were subsidized by the government and they brought the satellites to space. But it started only after the failure of the space shuttle. And this was in 2011, when America was not longer able to bring American astronauts from American soil with American rockets to the International Space Station. I have a chapter in my book. The chapter title is the End of the Future, and this is what happens. And then some smart people inside NASA, they said, okay, let's give a last try with this private rocket companies. They called it like a Hail Mary move, like, you know, like you call it in football. And but in contrast to the Hail Mary moves in football, it was successful. And 9 years later, Elon Musk was able to bring American astronauts from American soil with American rocket to the International Space Station. But he was able to reduce the launch costs by 95%. And today, it's dominating. It's space capitalism. It's reality. I give you one additional number that is fascinating for me. Last year, we had 324 rocket launches worldwide, and 165 out of them were SpaceX. So it means if SpaceX were a country, it would be number one, far ahead of China, that had 88 launches. So you see, space capitalism today is reality, and with only 5% of the launch costs from the space shuttle time.
0: Amazing statistics. And if you take Richard Branson and Jeff Bezos, clearly Elon Musk is the most serious of those billionaires, trillionaires in this case, too. Thank you. The book, Danka. The book is called The New Space Capitalism, Entrepreneurial Path to the Stars. And you might get to go along for the ride financially and otherwise.
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0: Dr. Asaf Romarovsky, the executive director of Scholars for Peace in the Middle East.
7: I see that there's a game of theatrics and delays that are going to play out here. I don't see a total end unless there is an emergence of a shift in removing the regime, which again has not happened. And if the regime is still intact at the end of the day, they're going to continue with their nefarious ways of doing business.
0: We might have to get out of here, you know, find another planet to live on if all these wars are going to keep continuing. And it's not really a joke. I mean, we just heard all that talk about rockets and Elon Musk and going to space and the cost of it and so forth. Well, Elon Musk, according to the book by Rainer Zittelman, who you just heard on the program, wants to be the first one to put, you know, a settlement on the moon. And that doesn't mean that Mars isn't what his real goal is, because Elon Musk wants to transform humanity into a multi-planetary species. He wants us to live in the stars and on the planets and on the moon. And so his idea was to settle 1 million people on Mars. And in order to do that, we'd have to launch 1,000 starships. And each of those would have 100 colonists. And they would launch them to Mars during each launch window, which occurs once every 26 months. And he keeps saying that no matter how financially successful SpaceX might be, the company will have failed if it doesn't get the primary objective, the colonization of Mars. That's how the dude thinks. Will it happen in his lifetime? Will it happen in our lifetime? I don't know, but there's somebody thinking about it anyway. Would you want to be one of those 100 colonists that goes up to Mars in that window? tries to live up there, because I'm just saying, if you get there, you're probably not going to be too easy to get back. And you might get hungry and you want to get something to eat in Detroit. Visit Detroit.com is where Claude Molinari says you can really get satiated.
8: Food tourism is a big thing, and it's growing more and more popular. And so now we'll be able to validate our fantastic restaurants with that ability to have a Michelin star. I think that really shows that in the Great Lakes region and throughout the world, that Detroit and Southeast Michigan is a food mecca.
0: How long till there'll be a Michelin-starred restaurant on Mars? I'm not saying, I'm just saying. It's Michael Patrick Shields through the AT&T microphones.
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0: You need a friend. 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Michael Patrick Shields with you. I happened to notice that Jim Holcomb, our friend at the Michigan Chamber, in his podcast Michigan Business Matters, had one of our friends on his podcast, Tricia Keith, the CEO of Blue Cross Blue Shield of Michigan. You can hear the entire interview. Here's a little sample for you.
1: We've been very public about the fact that we lost $1.7 billion the year before I took over as CEO. And so you use the data and you use the situation, and our financial performance demanded that we made changes. And so, you know, we use the word the market has changed and so must we. Mm-hmm. And that's really been driving a lot of what we've had to do over that time. And we've made, you know, we're making progress. We've had to make some really difficult choices in the last year, but it was always under the auspices of how are we best going to serve our members today and into the future.
0: $80 million was saved on prescription drug costs in 2025 through Blue Cross Blue Shield of Michigan and the biosimilar drug program. Andy Hetzel is on our radio stage right now, the Vice President of Corporate Communications at Blue Cross Blue Shield of Michigan, to tell us more how Blue Cross and the Blue Care Network are constantly working to save money for us, the members, on the medications we need to stay healthy. Thank you.
2: Well, good morning, Michael Patrick. And just to carry forward that thought that Tricia Keith had on that podcast that you just aired, that loss of $1.7 billion, I can't even say it, it's so big. Mm-hmm. That was the result of skyrocketing healthcare costs upstream in the system that Blue Cross's insurance premium costs were not enough to compensate for. 2 years ago, Blue Cross paid $1.04 for every $1 we took in premium. Last year, we paid $1.02 for every $1 we took in premium, partly because of the increasing cost of prescription drugs that we pay for our members. Over the last 2 years, those costs have grown by $1.2 billion. And that is evidence of just skyrocketing costs upstream in the system, and our health insurance premiums that our customers and members know are expensive, they're not expensive enough to keep up with these costs. And so Blue Cross is moving forward with solutions. Our biosimilar program has been very effective. We have programs to help our members at the pharmacy counter save money on their prescription drug copays. And we're doing all we can to account for this skyrocketing growth we're seeing upstream in the cost system.
0: $80 million was the number that you saved. That was attached to the biosimilar drug program, but I heard it's $100 million saved from out-of-pocket costs with discount programs?
2: That's right. As I mentioned, these skyrocketing costs do impact our members at the pharmacy counter. And we have four wonderful discount programs at Blue Cross, and all combined, they have saved our members $100 million and more out of their out-of-pocket costs. And it's important because the fact is that one in five Americans now are telling pollsters that they haven't filled a prescription that they've been given by their doctor because they simply couldn't afford it. And so as much as we can do as a health plan to save our members money out of their out-of-pocket costs for the prescriptions that they need, we are going to move forward with those efforts.
0: One adult in the United States, everybody takes at least one prescription medication, as I understand it. Do many of them worry about how they're going to pay for it?
2: They do. Six in 10 adults, so 60% of adults worry about affording their prescription drugs. And two out of three people surveyed, they want the government to do more to regulate prescription drug pricing.

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1: But we're also doing what we can to help our members afford their drugs.
2: Blue Cross has gone so far as to come up with programs that eliminate co-pays altogether.
1: Yes, eliminating co-pays and helping people find the lowest cost generic drug they can. We have a program that has resulted in $185 million in savings over the last 5 years. And in 2025, it saved our members almost $50 million in their out-of-pocket costs by helping them find the lowest price that's available in the market for the drugs that their doctors prescribe.
2: 300 eligible drugs, 50 of them are the most frequently prescribed for diabetes and heart conditions and migraines, and that's where you were able to match the copay with the assistance programs, and we appreciate that very, very much. So we're talking about totals in 2025, $185 million in savings since these programs started about 5 years ago. It is an astronomical number, and we certainly appreciate it, especially when we can feel it personally.
1: That's right. Let's remember that 20 cents of every health insurance premium dollar sent to Blue Cross is spent to pay for drug costs. And so as much as we can do to save our members money when they get the drugs that their doctors prescribe, we are going to do that. We have a program called Price Edge. Last year, it saved our members about $51 million by helping them find the lowest cost generic drug available that their doctors are prescribing. We're going to do more of that as we go forward because our members need that help.
2: Do we have to do anything as Blue Cross card-carrying members to get the advantage from things like Price Edge, or is it automatic?
1: You have to sign up for Price Edge. That's one thing. But really, okay, what you should do is examine your benefits when you get them from Blue Cross. Go into your benefits and find the programs that you're eligible for. Talk to your physician about the drugs that they're prescribing to you. Make sure they're prescribing the lowest cost alternative that's available, either a generic or a biosimilar. And then just be a smart consumer. And if you have questions, call the customer service number on the back of your Blue Cross ID card. We're here and ready to help.
2: What's a good idea of how much, for instance, we can save when we go to the pharmacy window?
1: Well, some people in our programs at the pharmacy windows, they save an average of more than $15 per prescription. So it varies based on the cost of the drug. But again, across the drug portfolio, we're trying to save our members as much as we can.
2: Appreciate that very much. 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It does add up. MIBlueDaily.com/affordability is where we can learn more about that. And, of course, there are all sorts of ways that Blue Cross can communicate with you. This program is one of them. You can hear this interview all over again at MIBigShow.com. And MIBlueDaily.com also has articles of intrigue and podcasts. And Andy Hetzel is the publisher of it all. And we appreciate the time. Very valuable, literally and figuratively, sir.
1: Thank you. We'll talk soon.
2: Vice President of Corporate Communications at Blue Cross Blue Shield of Michigan. It's Michael Patrick Shields through the AT&T microphones. 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
3: 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Perry Johnson, the quality guru, candidate for governor, says he's skeptical of the big push to bring massive AI infrastructure projects to Michigan, especially if we're giving away the farm to draw them here when they want to come here in the first place, all those data centers. Here's what he said on the debate stage.
4: You have to recognize that we are a haven of opportunity for the data centers, and recognize we will be the data center of the world, because we have a cool environment and they like it cool, and we have a tremendous amount of water. We have more water, that fresh water, than any place in the world. In fact, our shoreline is greater than any spot.
5: What about local control? Local control.
4: But we have to go and recognize, because of that, we have the advantage. There's no reason we can't charge them this premium instead of subsidizing, because they have every reason to be here. So you have to take advantage of that. And that's just good governance. So the bottom line of this thing is to understand that while we need the data centers, they're ripping us off right now, and we should not let them.
5: Ralph, you want to weigh in?
3: Interesting take. Instead of giving away the money to bring them, how about charging them to be here? John Yob is a political consultant. He works very closely with Perry Johnson, and we are 2 weeks away from the absentee ballot drop. And I understand it. You have some new polling that shows this is a completely different race than it was 3 months ago. True?
6: Absolutely. You know, when Perry Johnson first got in the race, John James had about a 45-5 lead, somewhere in the neighborhood of 45% to 5%. And since then, it's tightened. It tightened a lot in sort of March, April, springtime, when Perry did heavy advertising. But really, in the last couple of weeks, Perry has taken a lead. A lot of it came about because the kill switch issue was put on TV. You know, I sort of knew that James was vulnerable in this race back in January when he first voted for the kill switch, and then he got booed at the state convention over it. But now that message has penetrated to the voter level, we're really seeing his numbers deteriorate. Perry's continuing to grow with his message of the mega audit and 4747 income tax elimination and property tax reform. Meanwhile, Mike Cox is inching up a little bit, and we still see an opening for Eric Nesbitt down the road if he gets up on TV.
3: You know, it's interesting, these issues that you're able to boil down. 4747, that's money coming back to each of us. Mega audit, we can certainly understand. Quality guru, another thing that we can simply understand. For the person who might be hearing it for the first time, the difference in opinion about the so-called kill switch between John James and Perry Johnson is what? What is the kill switch?
6: Well, in a big picture, the kill switch is really representative to a libertarian philosophy, a conservative philosophy, an ideology, if you will, about government having control of your car or not having control of your car. You know, people in San Francisco or New York City might not mind the government being able to control the car externally, or AI being able to control the car externally. But people live in Michigan for a reason. We like our freedoms here. And having government control the car isn't acceptable. In April, so there's no confusion, in April, John James was the only Republican candidate, only Republican congressman, excuse me, in Michigan, who voted against eliminating the kill switch mandate. Literally the only one. Lisa McClain and Jack Bergman and a lot of other Trump supporters in Congress in Michigan voted for its elimination. He voted to keep it. Then he got booed at the state convention. So in April, he sort of reversed course and inserted a bill to try to get rid of it. But too little too late. It's already law. And starting in 2027, the government and or AI will be able to essentially kill switch a car, turn off a car externally on all new models starting in 2027.
3: Yeah, that's like something out of a Terminator movie. I don't know where we're going, but we need the right person at the helm here in Michigan who can think clearly on our behalf. And maybe that's what's reflected in this poll. Perry Johnson is now the leader, according to the Strategic National Poll, 26.5%, John James 23.8%, and then Mike Cox at 12.4%, Eric Nesbitt below that. And we're about, what, 2 weeks now from absentee ballot drops?
6: Yeah, about exactly 2 weeks, a little less than that. And only 7 weeks from today until the actual primary day. So voters are making up their mind right now. They're starting to focus on the race, and people are going to be voting in just 2 weeks.
3: If you are a voter in a primary in August, you're dedicated to your politics, I'd say. And if you are a Republican and you're voting in the Republican primary, one of the most important things you have to think about is a candidate that can actually win against the Democrat juggernaut of Jocelyn Benson. How important is that to factor in when you're making your decision of who you're voting for?
6: It's critically important. All this is for naught if you can't win the general election. And that's why people are flocking to Perry Johnson, because they know he has the resources in order to take the fight to Jocelyn Benson. You know, right now, John James hasn't been on TV in 6 weeks or more than that. He can't afford TV ads. And so you really need a candidate who has the capacity to raise and spend the necessary money to defeat Jocelyn Benson. And right now it looks like Perry Johnson is that only candidate. He also has the outsider profile that people are looking for. They're fed up with career politicians. They're fed up with the waste, fraud, and abuse. And they want somebody from outside to come in and fix the mess, much like they did with President Trump.
3: How much access does he have to the president?
6: I mean, we have a lot of access to the White House. Everyone sort of knows everyone in this industry. So he has visited the president multiple times down in Florida and elsewhere. And he has tremendous access to the White House.
3: Even if you look at the Steve Mitchell polling, which we did earlier today, this is a different race, a completely different race than it was when it started, and Perry Johnson is surging. So we appreciate the simplicity of a campaign, mega audit, 4747, quality guru, no kill switch. How's the candidate holding up going around the state on buses and speeches and debates? Is he enjoying it?
6: He's got more energy than the rest of us. He swims for an hour every morning, so he's very much in shape, and he's enjoying the campaign trail very much. The crowds are growing exponentially large as he's growing in the polls.
3: Perry Johnson for governor. John Yab is steering him with brand new polling showing he's in the lead. When it comes to healthcare costs, we often focus on one thing, our insurance premiums. But what if we're only seeing part of the picture? The truth is our health insurance costs reside downstream at the end of the cost equation. 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Upstream, there are costs like the prices charged by hospitals and doctors, and the cost of prescription drugs, healthcare administration, and technology. 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And that starts with shedding light on the entire cost equation, from upstream costs to downstream premiums. 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
7: 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Pat Moody with another edition of Moody on the Move. 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And that's important because you are improving the quality of life.
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9: We go to the diamond deep in the heart of Texas, where the Tigers got a win. They beat the Astros 9-3. Colt Keith, how about this? He led the way. How about three home runs? That works out. He drove in six runs in the victory. After no home runs in the first 62 games of the season, Colt Keith has had four in the last four games. Better late than never. Kyle Finnegan picked up the win out of the bullpen. It was a bullpen day for the Tigers as Troy Melton, the scheduled starter, was scratched just before the game started up. And those teams will continue their series tonight. Taking our swing around Major League Baseball, it was the Cubs over the Rockies 5-4. And the Dodgers bringing in the Tampa Bay Rays and Los Angeles with the win 4-3. The World Cup, Monday, we had four draws in four matches played across the United States. Spain played to a scoreless draw against Cape Verde in Atlanta. This Cape Verde team is absolutely taking Americans' imagination, and they're running with this team. Seems like everybody loves this country that they probably never heard of. It's a island, I think, off the coast of Africa. You've probably been there, MPS, I'm sure. Cape Verde, it's a vacation destination. Belgium tied Egypt 1-1 in Seattle. Saudi Arabia drew Uruguay 1-1 in Miami. And New Zealand battled to a 2-2 draw against Iran in Inglewood. The action will resume today. A trio of matches. France with Mbappe will take on Senegal and East Rutherford. Iraq will challenge Norway and Foxborough. Argentina with Lionel Messi will face Algeria in Kansas City. The other big story out of college football yesterday, Texas Tech quarterback Brendan Sorsby is officially leaving the sport. ESPN is reporting that he plans to enter the NFL supplemental draft amid this legal wrangling over his NCAA eligibility after, you know, he admitted to betting on sports, specifically teams he was on. Apparently, it's not allowed. That's brought to you by Dean Transportation.
3: I'm shocked shocked to learn that gambling is going on here. It's a brave new world. Stick around for more of it. It's Michael Patrick Shields through the AT&T microphones.
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19: I'm Ken Lundberg. Benton Harbor City Commissioners have approved a 75-year ground lease with Peninsula Fiber Network, clearing the way for construction of a major underwater broadband connection between Chicago and Jean Clock Park. Commissioners were told on Monday the project is funded through the Federal Middle Mile Infrastructure Program and will include a small equipment building near the city's water plant. City Manager Alex Little said infrastructure like this could provide significant benefit to the community.
20: The fact that it comes on land in Michigan here at Benton Harbor will have major implications for many, many years to come. And I would suspect that it's going to have an immediate impact in a shorter term on our city in terms of businesses of certain nature that will be trying to get close to where this comes in at.
19: Little said PFN will pay taxes to the city throughout the lease and provide free broadband service to city-owned facilities for 7 years. Benton Harbor City Commissioners have voted to temporarily waive late fees on city water bills while concerns about the billing system are reviewed. Officials have heard complaints from residents who say bills arrived late but still included penalties. Speaking Monday, Mayor Pro Tem Shaquille Turner said action is needed to ensure customers are treated fairly.
21: What's before us is that we're having an issue that can lead to another lawsuit, and we're trying to prevent this here. We're not telling the residents don't pay your water bill. We're saying you still have water usage, as city manager said. We're saying waive the late fees until this is served correctly.
19: Commissioner Sharon Henderson said she understands the residents' frustrations, but warned suspending late fees could affect revenue needed to meet obligations tied to a state-supported loan. Mayor Marcus Muhammad suggested a compromise could provide relief to customers impacted. The measure passed despite opposition from Commissioners Henderson, Edward Isom, and Satana Warren. Michigan State Police are encouraging places of worship to develop security plans and strengthen partnerships with law enforcement. Recent incidents in Michigan and around the country have highlighted the need for preparedness. This Thursday, MSP and Wayne State University Police will host a security training session for religious institutions.
22: Everybody working together, that's how you prevent, you know, more tragedy from occurring. So, again, there's no perfect way to do anything, but you have to have a plan in place and you have to work together. So the partnerships are the key to success.
19: MSP Colonel James Grady says the most effective safety planning involves participation from the entire congregation, including security teams and religious leaders. He says hundreds of organizations have taken part in similar training programs, and interest continues to grow. In the WSJM Newsroom, I'm Ken Lundberg.
0: NBC News, I'm Sherry Preston. Terms of the Iran deal still have not been made public, but President Trump insists the document ensures Iran will never be able to build a nuclear weapon. ABC's Rachel Scott is traveling with the president at the G7 summit in Europe.
16: Senior administration officials say the deal broadly reopens the Strait of Hormuz and lifts the U.S. blockade on Iranian ports. While the president insists the strait will be permanently toll-free, Iran says they do plan to collect fees for services. And there are still lingering questions about if Iran will get a payout.
0: The president saying he was not aware of the alleged plot to use drones and explosives to carry out an attack on Sunday night's UFC event on the White House lawn. The FBI says it foiled the plan before it was put into operation. Five people are under arrest. Ohio Republican Governor Mike DeWine saying today Ohio should abolish the death penalty because it no longer is a deterrent to violent crime. He helped write the state's death penalty law 45 years ago. This is ABC News.
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29: Thunderstorms likely
30: this afternoon.
29: Otherwise, cloudy skies expected. High temperatures reach up to 76. Partly cloudy skies tonight. Slight chance of thunderstorms.
30: Lows dip down to about 59.
29: Thunderstorms likely
30: tomorrow.
29: Daytime highs approaching 73.
30: Cloudy skies expected.
29: Slight chance of rain showers.
30: Thursday,
29: high temperatures reach up to 72.
30: 74,
29: bright sunshine expected
30: Friday.
29: Right now,
30: it's 70 degrees.
29: That's your updated forecast. I'm meteorologist Paul Trombley.
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3: I don't know about that at Michigan State, where the hole keeps getting deeper and deeper. They are now without a president, now without an athletic director. And Tom Izzo, the guy who has survived a number of presidents and a number of athletic directors and a number of seasons, is disgusted, is what he says about the situation at Michigan State University. And Tim Stout might be, too. We're about to ask him. Stout on Sports is his show, and he's a star of television and radio for decades, too. He's known all those presidents and all those coaches over the years, and he's nice enough to join us right now for a few minutes. Thank you for being here. Are you disgusted by what you see at Michigan State, or is it not your place to say as a journalist?
1: Well, what you think of personally and what you think of, you know, publicly is, for me anyway, is never one and the same. What's going on now is absolutely, you know, not unique. I mean, I've seen the issues Michigan State has had with its power structure dating all the way back, you know, to John Hanna, which was a different time, a different era. He was a president here 28 years before leaving for a governmental position in 1969. I don't think the issues that he faced are nearly the same as the issues that they face today. But since then, you know, there's been massive turnover in so many key positions at Michigan State, as there is at many other schools of this size and this stature. And I don't see that changing, Michael Patrick, as our staff always says to me, you always get the gift that keeps on giving, and that is to talk for years and years about something that's forever going on at Michigan State across the street. And they're right, too. So I'm used to this more than anything else, but more than any other emotion.
3: The swimming team, for instance, might be college athletics still, but the football team is not, and the basketball team is not, is it?
1: Well, you know, at major schools like this, the exposure in large ways goes on your top sports, just because that's the way of the world. Sports gets a tremendous amount of exposure. Those two sports in particular at the major schools. It is ironic here that if you read in the Free Press with Chris Solari this morning, he numbers all the different people that have turned over in the teams. 15 presidents here, 14 athletic directors there, 15 football coaches here, but two basketball coaches in 50 years. And because of that, when you don't have that kind of turnover, you notice where the success generally lies. That's in whatever program, academic or otherwise, where you don't have a great deal of turnover. And academically here, which I think in a lot of ways is the nature of the beast in today's world, there is massive turnover. And I got to be honest with you, Michael, I just simply do not see that changing. I mean, I know Tom's disgusted, but what I would think he's more disgusted about is the fact that enacting change is a tremendous challenge moving forward.
3: You and Ken Hayward, who's now with Visit Detroit, are very close with Mark Hollis, who just lost the golf tournament that he's running, the PGA Tour event in Detroit after this year's edition. And he was asked yesterday about coming back as athletic director. Here's what Mark Hollis said.
2: Coach Izzo is my best friend, and we'll do anything that we can to support him, support the school, and share ideas, share thoughts. But I look forward to getting this thing, you know, solved as soon as possible so that we can go on. Coach Fitzgerald is a good friend, and they need all the support they can get. It starts with using your ears before your mouth.
3: Does he want to come back?
1: I would be surprised if that happens. He's been out of it 8 years. The college world has changed to this point. He has expressed words to the effect that it's a tough time to be in college athletics. The staff that is there now, for the most part, is not known to him. It's been hired by other people. I would, if you were asking me what's going to happen, Guskowitz is going to be here for a couple of months until they get an interim president. And at that point, my sense is they will either promote somebody like John Palumbo, who's the number two man, to the athletic director here who just left Jay Batt. I don't know. You know, Guskowitz named Izzo as an interim when he got Jay Batt, but that was Guskowitz asking him to do it. I don't see Tom doing that with anybody else. He's got enough on his plate. I would think they will promote from within up until the point that there's either an interim you realize finding a replacement for Guskowitz is not going to be quick. Nothing in college anymore at this level is fast. Nothing. You know that. Nothing is going to be quick. So you can't get a full-time athletic director until you have, you know, theoretically a full-time president, or at least an interim president who's going to be there for a while, like the guy at Michigan at the current time. And he, I think that's helped Ward Manuel keep his job. They got enough transition issues now at Michigan, so that's the issue at Michigan State. I would be surprised, long answer, I would be surprised if Hollis is in the mix in this in any way, shape, or form.
3: And I know you're the dean of sports, but there's a lot of politics mixed in here with these trustees that are elected through the political system. And I don't, you know, I don't know how far you deep dive on that kind of thing, but it's undeniable this has been a crater because of that situation with Ballo and Rima Vassar, who's suing the school. And these people, some of them have no real connection to the university, I'm told.
1: Well, I do deep dive into it because it affects Michigan State sports and the entire university, which I've been around here for, you know, more than 50 years on the air. And I don't see that changing. The only one that can change is the governor. And she has no interest in changing this that I can see in any way, shape, or form for whatever reason, even though she got a recommendation from a law firm, investigated them to get rid of a couple of them. I, the other day on the air, Michael, I picked out 12 business people in this community, diverse. I had minorities, women, you know, of all backgrounds. I said, let me take these 8 to 12. Take any of these 8 or 12 and put them right now today on the Board of Trustees, and you just ended the problem. You'll never have another problem again. Now, to that point, that's never going to happen. But the point that I was trying to make was there are people who can make this work. The issue is trying to decide who best to fit into any board of trustees, either at Wayne State, Michigan, or Michigan State. There were people there who will go along to get along, unlike the political process, which, in my opinion, is absolutely hopeless, and I don't see it changing anytime soon.
3: Was Pat Gillespie or Paul Long on that list, and what about yourself?
1: I get asked that all the time, and I would never do that because I wouldn't want to fight seven other. If I was on the board there, the first thing I'd do is two things. I would want to say, what do we have to do to make the current president successful? And number two, what are we going to do to reduce the cost of education at this level? Because I'm telling you as I sit here, Michael, if Michigan State and these other schools across America, if they don't figure out a way to lower the cost for middle class families and below to afford college, you're going to see dramatic options that people are going to take for kids getting out of high school because it simply is not worth the cost of an undergraduate degree at the college level. So therefore, I would say we got to figure out a way to lower the cost and support the current president, none of which I see happening anywhere, especially at Michigan State.
3: Good God. Tim Stout, TV, radio, he's the dean.
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1: You're listening to Michael Patrick Shields. Thanks for choosing this program or sticking with it if you stumbled across it. That's fair. Jelly Roll, remember the big country singer and the denim jackets and the tattoos on his face? Lost a lot of weight. I mean a lot of weight, like 200 pounds. And guess what happens now? You guessed it. He's getting divorced after nearly 10 years of marriage. He is married to the dumb blonde podcast host, Bunny Exo. We wish him good luck in this endeavor, or both of them. Maybe it's, maybe it's consensual. I don't know. Seems like a trend, though. Weight loss equals divorce. Okay, Democratic Senator Kelly from Arizona. Trump's policy is the height of incompetence. Now, he might be right, but I don't know if I can believe him, because I don't know if I can believe anyone anymore. Maybe his assessment is spot on, but people say what they need to say in order to win politically. It's Michael Patrick Shields with you through the AT&T microphones. We lost Gene Shalit at 100 years old. You would have remembered he was an entertainment reporter and film critic. And here's an example. He had big, huge, black, bushy hair and a mustache. He was a cartoon character of a person, but well-liked. And here he was interviewing Peter Sellers. When I was a kid, I just loved Peter Sellers because I loved Inspector Clouseau. And they talked on the set, and Peter played along with him.
2: We're here with Peter Sellers, the star, the Academy Award-nominated star of Being There, a wonderful movie written by Jerzy Kosinski based on Kosinski's book, A Picture with Which I Am in Love. It's a wonderful film. You feel lucky or unlucky in life? Some people just say whatever they do turns out badly. Other people say whatever they do turns out well.
3: I think if you're an actor, Gene, you know, it goes in patches. It goes in patches.
2: Was there one lucky break for you? Was there one turning point in your career?
3: No, I mean, I started off, I was a musician first, see? And then after I gave that up and followed the profession my mother wanted me to follow, which was in the theater, I then wanted to get out of that into movies. Got into movies, was very successful in the early days, and then hit a very bad patch. One of those patches where people cross over the road in order to avoid the meeting, you know what I mean? And then
2: how did you get back into the good patch again? Was there one picture that turned it around?
3: Yes, The Return of the Pink Panther.
2: So how does he sound?
3: Inspector Clouseau. Well, you know, I am often asked that question. It's very interesting you should ask that. But you see, with the gray hair, you know, and without my ninke, it is very difficult to do it in this small arena with all these lights around, you know. Yes.
1: Is that your dog? No. Does your dog bite? No. You remember in that movie, The Pink Panther Strikes Again, they depicted Gerald Ford. And Gerald Ford was the president when the villain was trying to take over the world, and they showed Gerald Ford in the Oval Office watching the Michigan football game. Because the villain broke into the broadcast and says, call the FBI, call the CIA, find out who won the game, because it came on right at the end of the Michigan football game. Isn't that strange? Right. Talk about strange. You've heard about Spencer Pratt, the reality TV star who was leading in the runoff to go ahead and maybe run for mayor of Los Angeles. And all of a sudden, huge number of votes came in for somebody else and he was out. So he was knocked out in the primary. And there was weeks of sorting it out for the gubernatorial primary in California as well. Well, look at this little chestnut that nobody unveiled until now. It was in 2010. Lawrence O'Donnell on MSNBC reported this.
4: 4 weeks after the November 2nd election, California finally has declared a winner in the attorney general race. Harris finished so close to her Republican opponent that it took a month to finish counting every vote. She won by less than one percentage point.
1: That's Kamala Harris he's talking about. 4 weeks to figure out she won by 1%. I'm not saying. I'm just saying. She and her husband were at a bar called the Abbey in West Hollywood the other night. They were there for 20 minutes. It is the number one billing gay bar in America. So she popped in just to say hi to everyone. The other day I told you about the Brazil Sao Paulo bungee jumper who died because they launched her off the cliff and forgot to attach the cord. People were arrested. She was 21 years old. It was a 130-foot bridge, and they just failed to attach the rope. Well, now it comes out there was a nurse who was on the scene at the time and ran down the hill at the base of Skeleton Bridge, it's called, and the poor lady, Maria, was alive on the ground. And the nurse said that she even talked to her. And she said, nobody dies on my shift. I told her, nobody dies. But the girl did die. But I don't know what level of awareness you're in after jumping off a bridge and smashing into the ground. But they arrested the people who did it with homicide. Because one of them tried to run away, or two of them did. They used a military helicopter to find them. But I don't know. Can you imagine? You're jumping, you think it's going to be fun, and then whammo, you hit the ground. Is it worse to be lights out, that's it, over? Because you would never really see it coming, right? You would think, okay, the thing's going to bounce me back up, and then your lights would just go out. Would you feel any pain hitting the ground? Or would you have to feel the pain of hitting the ground and realize, oh my God, why did I do that? I just destroyed my life. Gave away my life for a thrill, and now here I am lying in terrible pain. You know, or does your survival instinct kick in? I don't know, but it's grim to think about. It's Michael Patrick Shields through the AT&T microphones. Back with more of the news, unpleasant though it is sometimes.
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6: Dr. Asaf Romarovsky, the executive director of Scholars for Peace in the Middle East.
7: I see that there's a game of theatrics and delays that are going to play out here. I don't see a total end unless there is an emergence of a shift in removing the regime, which, again, has not happened. And if the regime is still intact at the end of the day, they're going to continue with their nefarious ways of doing business.
8: It's not the Strait of Hormuz, it's the Straits of Mackinac near Mission Point Resort. The other side of the bridge is where the Line 5 pipelines have been operating just as long as the bridge, built by the same company. They will be encased in the Line 5 pipelines, 200 feet below in the bedrock. Enbridge Energy is going to spend $500 million doing it. And Ryan Duffy from Enbridge talked to us about energy prices. And when they go up because of world events, like the Strait of Hormuz, what does that tell you as a North American energy company?
9: So we really see how a disruption anywhere can impact the prices people see at the pump. And what we see has really become clear is that reliable infrastructure plays such an important role in keeping the market supplied and functioning efficiently. And so what's going on really shows that North America is in a great position to have an important role because we have all these abundant natural gas resources and the infrastructure networks we have. And those reliable transportation systems are really essential to connecting the resources. And we also see that we need every piece of the infrastructure network. You can't be taking pieces out or offline because that really has impacts. So we know how important infrastructure is and the importance of the North American system. And we see that now more than ever. Every piece is important, including Line 5 and all the pipelines in the system.
8: By land and by sea and by air, Capital Region International Airport, flylansing.com. Nicole Noel-Williams, the CEO there, has plenty of options to get you where you want to go.
10: You bring in more carriers, you bring in more services, it provides that competition to keeping the fare structure very competitive. Lansing, traditionally, the fares do stay competitive with both Detroit and other airports throughout the region, but it will add that additional piece to make sure those flights going just in and out of Chicago, if that's your need for the destination, but connecting on really providing that opportunity to the West Coast and many additional international flights with just a single connection right 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

0: 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They have released a report, Jeff Donofrio and his team there, that advises whoever our next governor is to focus on education, the workforce, and business fundamentals, especially at the beginning of their tenure. We'll see if that happens when we find out who it is. And, of course, we will keep you updated, as will Business Leaders for Michigan. One of our leaders in the United States of America right now is Kelly Loeffler, the United States Administrator of the Small Business Administration, who is a Midwesterner who grew up on a soybean farm in Illinois and made her way all the way to the United States Senate and Washington, D.C. Very interesting life, too, that had her owning a WNBA team in Atlanta. And I'm told in high school was a fine basketball player herself. A lightning rod who is in the news but can clearly handle it and is joining us right now. Welcome to the airwaves back here in the Midwest.
1: Good morning, Michael Patrick. I am delighted to be back in the Midwest and to be on the big show this morning.
0: Well, thank you very much. Sandy Barua is a frequent guest on this program. He is the head of the Detroit Regional Chamber of Commerce, and some number of years ago, he preceded you in that position that you're in right now as the administrator for small business. I don't know if you know him or if you're connected with him at all or if you've ever met him.
1: I've not had the pleasure of meeting him, but I have to tell you, it is a great honor to hold this position, to be the voice for America's 36 million small business, an all-time record. And thanks to President Trump, now in America, we have all-time record business formation in this country. So, you know, the agency continues to grow in terms of what we do to support free enterprise. And I'm really proud that we're the most free enterprise agency in the federal government.
0: Why do you think that is? Is it, it takes a level of confidence to start a business in this current day and age, doesn't it?
1: Well, It certainly at any time to start a small business. I've owned small businesses. I've started them. I've succeeded and failed at them. I mean, it's tough business, but it is the American dream. And you think about what's happening now with, we've got the biggest tax cuts in American history that for the first time give small businesses certainty on their tax rates, 100% expensing for investment and R&D and growth, and it gives their workers a massive tax cut. So we just passed the working families tax cuts and saw the results on April 15th, where we had 29 million Americans benefit from a single provision alone called no tax on overtime, 7.5 million Americans, no tax on tip. So when you think about one of the most precious resources that go into business, it's the people. So you want to have the incentives to hire and then to invest in that business. And they are certainly there in the working family tax cuts.
0: You and your husband, wildly successful, a net worth of, if it's true, $800 million. How do you stay connected to somebody who's starting a small business, which could be anywhere from what, 2 to 100 people, let's say?
1: Yeah, it can be anywhere from one person, a solopreneur, someone who's doing it on their own, all the way up to the manufacturers that we serve that could have over 1,000 employees. And that's what I've been on, is a national manufacturing tour. That's how I love to stay connected to small business. I'm on the road. I'm in Wisconsin this morning. I was in Detroit last week. We had an incredible supplier matchmaking event, walking factory floors, walking trade school floors, making sure that we understand where that connection is. But you mentioned in the intro, which is very kind of you, to say that I grew up on a family farm. It's 5 generations, corn and soybeans. I grew up working in the fields. Started working in restaurants when I turned 15 because there was air conditioning there, and have always had a passion for hard work. And that's instilled from my Midwestern values. I come from a family of veterans and entrepreneurs, and I'm just humbled to be in this job. So I really relate more to who I am as I grew up rather than the success my husband and I have been blessed to have living the American dream, working, creating jobs across the country, and really focusing on how my service can help be the voice for small business like never before. And I hope small businesses know they have an outsized voice in Washington, not just in me, but in President Trump, because he knows that small business is big business and he loves them. I was just with him at the White House where we had over 100 small businesses come in for National Small Business Month last month, and he loved it. They love him. And it's not just tax cuts, by the way, it's deregulation. A big reason I got involved in public service was just the regulatory stranglehold that it was putting on our innovators, our job creators, our main streets, needlessly, just to grow the Washington bureaucracy, which we're moving, and I'm working very hard on it, to shrink that bureaucracy, get the fraud out and the waste and abuse, and get back to putting Main Street first.
0: Well, you knew what it was like then to work for far less than minimum wage, waiting tables, and get a tip and have to cough up some of that tip to taxes. And that must have been dispiriting. And it was obviously a very good lesson.

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1: And I've been really excited to see the response. You know, I mentioned our supplier matchmaking. We had about 25 big companies there that wanted to match up with small businesses to provide services. We had 1,200 small businesses coming out. Now, this has never been done before at SBA, but we're going across the country matching those big and small businesses to reshore our supply chains and make sure Made in America, made locally, supported locally is happening across this country, and it absolutely is. And I know Michigan has its challenges, debates around how energy is being delivered and priced and all of that. But look, I see this resurgence in America because this president believes in the American industry, in the American worker. And that overcomes a lot of local challenges. Now, I do advocate for people to get involved locally because pushing back on the massive bureaucracy and regulation, whether it's permitting or licensing and red tape and the delays, that is really painful. And you see those red states sprinting ahead, be it Texas or Florida, because they got the government out of the way. And that's absolutely critical to our economic and our national security. So we have to continue to make sure that we're advancing people who believe in those policies.
2: 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You'll spend the day in Michigan today, and we welcome you and thank you and congratulations on your success and the success of the president and the success I know you're wishing for all of us here, big business and small. Kelly Loeffler. 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It's eye-opening information that can help everyone better understand the complexities of the healthcare system and its impact on your health insurance costs.
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1: We feast on politics, and we're doing so again this morning. In Medias.Virtus, the truth is in the middle. It's Michael Patrick Shields, La Pace sia con tutti voi. And welcome through the AT&T microphones. And if that's your breakfast, that sounds like a good start. Blue Cross has you covered head to toe, inside and out, ready to help with health and wellness resources for the body and mind. And you can learn more at bcbsm.com. I wonder if the governor has been brushing up on her languages. Why do I say that? Well, Michigan's House Speaker Matt Hall is criticizing Gretchen Whitmer. She's in Europe attending a defense convention in Paris. Mon Dieu. Mes amis, lawmakers are facing a July 1st deadline to pass a budget for the fiscal year. So the speaker says, you know, they're in the formative moments of the deal. And he says, we need her here at the time, so I really wish she were here. I don't know if that's true, because communications being what they are. But he says it's a setback for Whitmer not to be in Lansing and be involved in the negotiations. That is an outgoing governor. Who is going to be the next governor? Steve Mitchell at Mitchell Research and Communications has some data, at least on the Republican side, as to where the primary race stands. Of course, you vote in August. I say that. That's an old-fashioned way to say it, because absentee ballots or early ballots or whatever they call it are out very, very soon. And Mr. Mitchell is up with us early this morning or this afternoon, whenever you happen to be listening. Thank you for being here.
2: Well, good morning, Michael Patrick. How are you?
1: Good. It's more interesting, the Republican side, because it seems like a fait accompli that Secretary of State Jocelyn Benson will beat Chris Swanson in the Democrat primary. But what about the Republicans?
2: Well, the poll that we just conducted between June 11th and the 13th shows a really tight race right now. We've got former Attorney General Mike Cox surging. He's now in second place, moved up quite a bit. So at this point in time, we've got John James, who has been the leader by as much as 30 or 35 points earlier in the campaign, still ahead at 28%, Mike Cox at 27%, and Perry Johnson at 23%. So this is turning to be quite a horse race, and it's going to be interesting to see who's going to be able to bring this thing over the line.
1: I understand why Perry Johnson is surging, because he's spent millions of dollars on broadcast and television, and he's been going all around the state with some pretty catchy slogans and songs and logos. How do you explain Mike Cox, the rise of his polling?
2: He has been consistently on the air now for the last, I think, 5 or 6 weeks, I understand. John James, however, has not been on the air for the last month. And I think what happens is, I know what happens is, when you're not on the air, when you go dark, as they say, your presence drops almost immediately. We used to do polling where you do 200 samples a day and then take a three-day average, so you could watch things very carefully over a period of several weeks. And as soon as somebody went off the air, even very close to the election, you could see their numbers fall right away. And I think that's what's happened in this instance. And as I say, with Johnson not really on the air very much over the last month, with John James not on the air at all, and in fact, some attack ads against John James in the Detroit area, you had Mike Cox, who continued to be on the air and just plugging away, not with a huge buy, but a significant buy. And as a result of that, moved up 7 or 8 points from the last poll we had about a month ago.
1: Am I correct in remembering that Mike Cox is spending his own money, or at least some of his campaign is being run by his own money, and clearly Perry Johnson is too?
2: That's correct. Mike has been very successful as a lawyer since leaving public office. He was attorney general

0: between 2002 and 2010, and was quite successful in handling a number of the cases against, I think it was Dr. Anderson at the University of Michigan. So he has put in a lot of his own money. He's raised a lot of money as well.
1: Can you tell me what you think of the strategic national poll conducted by John Yob, who works with Perry Johnson, who has Perry Johnson at 26.5%, John James at 23.8%, and Mike Cox at 12.4%, followed by Eric Nesbitt?
0: Over the last couple of months, I've been watching the polling. We did a poll, as I indicated, from May 1 to May 5. We had the race at about 32% for John James. We had it at 20% for Perry Johnson and 19% for Mike Cox. About 2 or 3 weeks later, an organization called TIPP, T-I-P-P, came out with a poll that was almost identical to the poll that we did. In terms of accuracy, TIPP is very well regarded. They were, according to a third-party source who ranked all the pollsters in America, 136 pollsters, TIPP ranked 10th in 2024 for accuracy. Our company ranked 13th. We were ranked higher than the New York Times, the Washington Post, ABC News, CNN, Quinnipiac, and a lot of other firms. So I feel very comfortable that our numbers are correct.
1: These are people who are likely to vote in the primary. And do you imagine there'll be many Democrats crossing over?
0: As a matter of fact, we're showing almost no Democrats crossing over. They've got too much excitement on the U.S. Senate race in the Democratic Party. You're not going to see very many Democrats switching over to vote for the Republican candidates for governor.
1: Well, they're kind of all in a tight margin of error, and it will depend who shows up or who bothers to mail in, I guess, come August.
0: Well, it comes down to who's going to run the best campaign between now and the end of the and the end of the race. And when John James goes back up in the air, he's going to move some numbers.
1: Summertime too; it's tricky, isn't it, to reach people? So happy we could reach you, Steve Mitchell, Mitchell Research and Communications.
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6: 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As Attorney General, Mike Cox beat them all. Saving Michigan seniors and taxpayers billions. As governor, Mike Cox will take the fight to radical big government liberals by eliminating the income tax, dozing state government, rooting out waste, fraud, and abuse, and getting prices down. He beat them before. He'll do it again. Marine, homicide prosecutor, Attorney General, Mike Cox for governor. 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
1: All these draws or ties yesterday in World Cup soccer, ironically, in my weekly par 3 golf match against Paul Caballero, I missed a 3-foot putt, and it resulted in a draw. Or in golf, they call it a halved match. New York Knicks halved their bonuses. What do I mean? They lost half their bonuses after winning the NBA championship. Why? Taxes. Death and taxes. Meanwhile, Mark Hollis, who was once the athletic director at Michigan State University, was asked yesterday, how about coming back to MSU? Funny enough, I think I've asked him this before when I ran into him at the football game at Christmas time. But MSU really needs an AD now. Here's how he responded.
4: Coach Izzo is my best friend, and we'll do anything that we can to support him, support the school, and share ideas, share thoughts. But I look forward to getting this thing, solved as soon as possible so that we can go on. Coach Fitzgerald is a good friend, and they need all the support they can get. It starts with using your ears before your mouth.
1: Creative in the marketing areas, big events, that kind of thing. But too soft maybe on some of the coaches? And what kind of fundraiser is he? I don't know. AD, is that a different job now than it was back then? And would he be the Bill Belichick of athletic directors for those who are following maybe the personal situation? That's what some of the alums that checked in with me were asking. I'm asking Tony Cuthbert for more sports.
8: Well, I want to stick with the World Cup because I have some interesting things for you. We had those four draws yesterday. That's the first time that's happened, four on a single calendar day in the World Cup since June 15th, 1958. So I would guess that's rare at that point in time. The action resumes today. We have three matches and superstars left and right. France will take on Senegal. That's going to be Nice Rutherford. Iraq will challenge Norway in Foxborough. And Messi, Argentina, will face Algeria in Kansas City. The other thing, you're going to love this one. We know this World Cup takes forever, and there's matches in July. There is a very real possibility the U.S. soccer team plays England on July 4th for America's 250th birthday. That's right, a rematch 250 years in the making. They better keep winning. That's brought to you by Dean Transportation.
1: Well, that's one of the greatest rematches of all time, wouldn't you say? God save the king and the USA. It's MPS.
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10: I'm Ken Lundberg. A man from Indiana is facing multiple charges after police say he falsely claimed to have a bomb during the GridLife Midwest Festival at Gingerman Raceway near South Haven. The Van Buren County Sheriff's Office says deputies responded Saturday night after reports of a disruptive individual making threats at the event. Authorities say the 35-year-old man from Plymouth, Indiana, returned after being removed from the festival, placed a bag near the stage, and claimed it had a bomb. Security personnel detained the suspect after he attempted to retrieve the bag. Deputies determined the bag contained no explosive device. Police say the man was arrested and was ultimately taken into custody. He faces charges including false report of a terrorist threat, false report of a bomb, possession of ketamine, resisting and obstructing police, and criminal trespass. A more than $250 million investment in Michigan's state parks is entering its final phase, marking a once-in-a-generation infusion of federal funding. WSJM's Andrew Green has this story.
11: The Michigan Department of Natural Resources says all 197 projects now being funded through the American Rescue Plan are either complete or underway, with most expected to wrap up by the end of the year. Among the projects statewide that have received ARPA dollars are improvements to the Calhaven Trail, the rehabilitation of a lagoon at Van Buren State Park, and the design of a bike trail at Warren Dunes State Park, eventually to be connected to the Red Arrow Highway Linear Trail. DNR Parks Chief Kristen Kosick says the funding's been monumental in helping tackle decades of maintenance needs and to modernize one of the nation's top state park systems. Kosick said the influx of ARPA dollars was especially consequential given that roughly 97% of state parks' funding is generated by user fees. Andrew Green, WSJM News.
10: The Van Buren County Sheriff's Department Office of Domestic Preparedness has completed a multi-agency tabletop exercise designed to prepare emergency responders for potential disaster. Representatives from law enforcement, healthcare, and local government agencies participated in the event Friday at the Emergency Operations Center in Pawpaw. The training focused on a simulated incident at Warner Vineyards.
12: We get numerous people coming to those concerts, and they have some fairly large musical acts and fairly popular ones. So we're just preparing in case there ever was an incident. We develop coordination and kind of pre-plan our responses and everything like that.
10: Participants worked through active shooter and traffic crash scenarios while evaluating response strategies and decision-making. Lieutenant Ray Hotchsprung said the tabletop exercise provides valuable training at a local.
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2: Knicks parade will be Thursday, and the Hurricanes will be on Saturday. France, Senegal today, Iraq, Norway, Argentina, and Algeria. Did we find out if Algeria fired their coach or their manager after the, I think they lost 5-1 to Sweden? And I think they got a new manager. Does that sound right, Dylan?
11: Yeah, that's correct. Okay. After a 5-1 loss to Sweden.
2: Okay. Nobody knows Algeria soccer like I do. Yes, Paul?
12: I think it's Tunisia fired their head coach or their manager.
2: But that's not Algeria.
12: I don't know about Algeria. I got Tunisia lost 5-1, and their head coach got sacked, as they say in soccer.
2: Sacked. Okay, did Algeria lose 5-1 to Sweden, or did Tunisia?
12: I got Tunisia to Sweden, yeah.
2: All right. When I need to be made smarter about the NFL, what, Dylan?
11: No, I was just going to say I looked at a bad article. It's the headline said Algeria fires head coach, and then it clicked, and it said Tunisia.
2: Oh, okay. All right. Never mind. People in Algeria going, wait, what did he say? Mike Florio, Pro Football Talk. And whenever I need to be made smarter with the NFL, I always call Mike. And Mike joins us now. All right, Mike, how does the supplemental draft work?
13: Well, you know, Dan, they haven't had one since 2023. No one was picked that year. The last draft was 2019. And what it is, people say the NFL doesn't have a draft lottery. The supplemental draft is basically a lottery. They break the teams into three groups based on how they finished the prior year. Teams with six or fewer wins are in one group. Teams with six or more wins that didn't make the playoffs are in another. Playoff teams are in the third. They do a weighted lottery to determine priority. And then they basically go round by round where you have to put in that you're willing to give up your pick in next year's draft. If you use, for example, a third-round pick to get Brendan Sorsby, you'd lose next year's third-round pick. You bid in advance of the round, and then they see how many teams put in, and the team that is highest on the priority list gets it.
2: Okay, maybe it's too early to handicap what he's worth. I think he's got first-round talent, but what is somebody willing to give up for Brendan Sorsby, in your opinion?
13: Well, it's going to be a team-by-team decision, Dan, and I think it would be foolish to disregard the outcry over the past week and just the PR bunglings by Texas Tech and the storm of controversy that emerged. I think it's going to scare some owners off. This is a guy who touches the ball on every play. You're going to want to be 100% sure you're not going to have an Arch Sleaster or some other issue in this day and age where the NFL is trying very hard to walk the line between profiting from gambling but also keeping any scandals from infiltrating the sport. I think that's going to be a big factor. And you've got limited time to properly scout him. You've got limited time to get to the bottom of the gambling issue and any associated diagnoses. I think some teams are just going to say, we're not going to do it. Now, you're going to have other teams that, you know, like the Browns, frankly, that look at everything as an analytical exercise, and they're going to try to project what the value of Brendan Sorsby is, and who knows what they will do. Their coach, Todd Monken, is the only coach who has spoken publicly about Sorsby since all of this first came up.
2: Any chance the NFL does not let Sorsby into the supplemental draft or punishes him retroactively once he gets into the NFL like Terrell Pryor?
13: And those are the two big questions, Dan. First, will they accept his application for eligibility? I was looking at the CBA today. There's enough language in there to let them basically do whatever they want. They could say, for example, if they want to, that you knew you weren't going to be eligible for 2026. You knew what you had done. You knew which way this was going to go. you deliberately waited until after the regular draft and then played your cards and realized it wasn't going to work, and then you went into the supplemental draft. I'm not saying they're going to do that, but if the NFL wants to find a way to keep him out, they could cobble something together. And then as to the suspension, yeah, in 2011, Terrell Pryor was facing a five-game suspension from the NCAA. He entered the supplemental draft. They let him in, but then they suspended him five games to simulate what college football had done. There are people around the league who already are concerned that he may not be allowed to play at all in 2026 under the same reasoning that the NCAA applied. But the counter to that is two things. One, he has violated no NFL policies. He's done nothing wrong as far as the NFL is concerned. And number two, Kayshon Booty, the Patriots receiver, he admitted to a gambling addiction. He admitted he bet on LSU when he played for LSU. And when his underage betting came to light, the NFL didn't do anything. Now, he'd already been in the NFL for a year, but the NFL did nothing to him.
2: I couldn't help but notice the lawyer that he hired, Jeffrey Kessler, who's been a thorn in the side of the NFL, I think worked for the NFL Players Association, if I have that right, Mike?
13: Yeah, he's been a longtime advocate on behalf of the players. He's been one of the instrumental figures in the various antitrust cases that have basically left the NCAA toothless. And when that hire was made, that was one of the first points we made at PFT. This is a two-pronged hire. This is, all right, let's try to figure out what's going to happen with NCAA eligibility. And if that doesn't work, you've got a guy who has been in the mud with the NFL many times. And I'm told he's already working on the NFL to make sure they don't throw up roadblocks for Brendan Sorsby.
2: Who had a good day yesterday, Mike?
13: A good day.
2: NCAA, Big 12, Texas Tech.
13: It was very Sorsby. Broad and existential. it was a good day for the NCAA. It was a good day for the Big 12. I think what happened yesterday between the Big 12 filing its lawsuit against Texas Tech and the NCAA filing its appeal in the ruling that would have allowed Sorsby to play this year, I think he realized, I can't take the chance that I ultimately don't play at all in 2026. They put him in checkmate. And the only smart move at that point was to say, I'm just going to fold the tents on this one and go to the NFL.
2: I don't know. Access to medical records, Mike? The gambling part of this, I was also told that through all of this, he has anxiety and panic disorder issues. Like, I don't know what's fair game here if I'm a team that I can ask for and that they would accommodate.
13: Well, you know how this goes, Dan. They get everything. They get everything. That's why they do the scouting combine. They go there to poke and prod and find out anything they can physically and medically about the player. And if there's any resistance in being fully transparent, then they just won't draft you. And so he's going to have to be ready to let them ask any and all questions they want to ask. He's going to have to answer them persuasively. And that's the kind of thing where I think owners who are already on the fence, if they get the impression they're not getting the full story, they're not going to authorize next year's draft pick on a guy who may not play for them this year, if ever.
2: If you're the NFL, and I give you one question to ask in this situation, what are you asking?
13: Wow. That's a good question, which is my way of buying time. I don't think there's any one question. I think you just need to know everything you can about how he got here and where he is now. What is his status right now? And, you know, any addiction, you don't just flip a switch. It's a process. And I would want to have somebody fully evaluate where he is right now. And is he ready to jump straight into an NFL training camp with no offseason? He's going to get drafted if he does, and he's going to go straight to training camp. That's a hell of an adjustment for a guy who's apparently dealing with anxiety and stress and trying to overcome this addiction. So I would just want to have a very reliable snapshot of what's going on with him right now.
2: Thank you, Mike, and I hope you have a good day.
13: Thank you, Dan. I'll see you, buddy.
2: Mike Florio, Pro Football Talk. You can watch the show on Peacock prior to our show. Mike is a lawyer, and always appreciate him joining us at Juicy on short notice. Yes, Paulie.
12: I think what you guys brought up there at the end is really interesting. A lot of people are skeptical of Brandon Sorsby's addiction to gambling, but if it's true and diagnosed, it doesn't go away in 4 weeks. And that means he would have to enter the league and that would stay with him. And that's big.
2: Oh, I know. People think you go to rehab and you're better. That's not the case. You can maybe control it, manage it, but it's every single day. And I think people lose sight of that, that, oh, you know what? He went to rehab. He's okay to play college football. Or he went to rehab. He can go in the supplemental draft. There's a lot of questions here. And if you're going to have the guy, as Mike said, he's handling the ball on every snap for your offense. Is he capable of doing this? He's got the talent. Everywhere he goes on the road, people are going to mock him. You know, how much money do you have on this game? I mean, this is going to happen. There will be fan bases who go after him. Yeah, Paulie.
12: If I could ask him one question, or if I represent the league, I would say, when you were at Indiana, were you told in advance you can't gamble on sports, especially your own sport, and especially your own team? And knowing that, why did you do so?
2: I don't know if anybody told him. I don't know what Indiana knew.
12: I think compliance meets with athletes before the year starts and just walks them through, here's things you can't do, especially betting on sports. My guess is that they have to.
2: Well, what did Cincinnati know from Indiana? And what did Texas Tech know from Cincinnati? There's so many layers to this. That, you know, did Texas Tech know that he was betting and they still took him in? Did Cincinnati know he was betting in Indiana? Did Cincinnati let this story leak? I think he's still, wasn't there a lawsuit of $1 million NIL with Cincinnati and Brendan Sorsby? I don't know if it's been finalized. Yeah, Dylan.
11: Do we even know how all of this ultimately came to light? Was it Cincinnati self-reported after he was departing? Or, I mean, it seems like, because I know he was betting through, I think he was betting himself, but a lot of it was through friends and stuff like that, which is much harder to pin down unless you have some sort of inside information that you've probably been sitting on for a while.
2: I would want to ask. That's why I asked Mike, who had a good day yesterday. Did the NCAA? Did the Big 12? Sorsby reportedly gets to keep his NIL, which is $5 million reportedly, and he gets to go to the supplemental. I don't know. It was one of those that, all right, who had a good day? Yeah, Paulie.
12: There's multiple reports that the NCAA was tipped off from some type of law enforcement entity in April, and when Sorsby and his people heard about this, they decided to, air quotes, self-report to get ahead of the story.
2: Okay. Chris in Syracuse. Good morning, Chris.
14: Hey, thanks, Dan. Yeah, I have a comment on the Big 12. You know, the Big 12 flexed their muscles canceling games in other sports versus Texas Tech. And, Dan, you've been saying with Brendan Sorsby, the Big 12 conference should be the one making the decision on should he play or not. And ultimately they did, as the Big 12 Board of Governors came out united and said in a statement he should not be playing. And that really ended up overriding the judge's ruling, at least with Texas Tech, as they caved to the Big 12. And like Mike Florio said, Terrell Pryor, when he went in the supplemental draft, got a 5-game suspension from the NFL for violations a lot less egregious than Brendan Sorsby. So I wonder how much of the 27 seasons Sorsby will even be eligible for. If that affects teams interested in him, I mean, is he worth the compensation, the potential distraction? He may end up in the UFL.
2: Yeah. I mean, that's going to be team to team of, you know, do you want to take a flyer on somebody? You know, do the Eagles go, hey, you know, we'll bring him in. You know, let's see what we got. Maybe give up second round pick. I don't know. If I'm the Jets or the Cardinals, I don't do this. Because you want to be bad this year so you can get your quarterback next year. Like I got to have, at that position, I can't have question marks where every night I go to bed if I'm the GM and I go, God, I hope I wake up and I don't have a headline here staring at me. Yeah, Dylan.
11: But if you do want to punish him, you should just have him go to the Jets.
2: Okay. You force him to the Jets.
11: Force him to the Jets. Make him start.
2: Kyle in Vegas. Good morning, Kyle. What do you have for me today?
15: What's up, Dan? Good morning, Dennis. Look, you touched on something yesterday. I tried to get in yesterday, and the lines were so jam-packed. Everybody wanted to, you know, report with the Knicks thing. So my comment from yesterday's topic, when you were talking about people going around, because I'm still hearing it today, people are calling Jalen Brunson Kobe-ish. He has the Mamba mentality. But honestly speaking, the Mamba mentality, the Jordan mentality, you need three of them. And you need three of them back-to-back, two-back, in order to be called that. The Knicks aren't a dynasty. I agree with you 100%. They have a lot of problems going forward as far as cap space and re-signing people and getting new talent to come in as well. So Josh Hart, that what he said at the very end of everything might come back on him. And lastly, Jalen Brunson with this whole apologize tour that he's going around to all the sports media and making people apologize for, critiquing his game. What you did

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3: Swung on and Suarez hits it high in the air. It's deep to center. Ewing back at the wall. Turns, looks, gone! Hey, Eugenio Suarez's second home run already tonight, and it's a grand slam.
4: That's courtesy of the Reds Radio Network. Cincinnati beats the Mets 12-0. Their biggest shutout win since 2023 when they beat the Phillies 13-0. 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
5: Would you have a problem with your NFL team taking Brendan Sorsby in the supplemental draft? 60% say yes.
4: Yeah, I would too. It's a tough enough job being the, you know, the face of a franchise, being a, you know, highly paid player, probably the highest paid on your team. And can you deal with the pressures that come along with the most important position in all the sports? It's tough coming in where you got all your senses and no rehab and no, you know, baggage or anything. Yeah, Paulie.
6: I don't know how this would work, but could Brandon Sorsby, assuming he got his NIL money, could he actually sit out this year and work on himself, meet with teams, talk to people, just skip this football season and enter the 2027 draft and have a better chance?
4: I think if you went to the NFL and you said, what if my client sits out and continues to rehab, and will you punish him if he's eligible for next year's draft? Like, I would want to know, are you going to have him sit out half the year, or you're going to give him a 5-game suspension? Because then you might just say, you know what, bite the bullet and just do the supplemental draft. You got your money, NIL money. Terrence in Texas. Hi, Terrence.
7: Hey, Dan. First, I want to apologize. Last week I came on, and I came in a little hot defending Tech. And, yeah, I was a little heated about it, so I want to apologize. Also, it's been a rough sports week for me. Not only am I a Tech fan, I'm also a Spurs fan. So the past 7 days haven't been great for me. And you asked Mike Florio about who had the better week, and I do agree the Big 12, you know, got to flex its muscles and really show Tech that, hey, we're not going to back down on this. But ultimately, I do think Tech will have the better outcome, being able to get this distraction off the program and move forward and hopefully still win the Big 12 and compete for a national championship. Thanks, guys.
4: Yeah, sorry about your week, and no need to apologize. You're pumped up about your alma mater, but we try to have some common sense in our opinions here. we try. Andy in Rhode Island. Hi, Andy. What's on your mind today?
8: Good morning, Dan. What's up, Danette? Dan, first off, I have to make a big shout out to the Cape Verdean Nation because we held it down yesterday. And when I say we, I mean me, because I am a Cape Verdean myself. My parents, they were born there. Both of my older sisters, they were also born there. I'm the only American citizen. However, to see them be on a big stage like that and hold one of the biggest teams in the world, I felt like we were playing FC Barcelona, to be honest, because I feel like every player plays for FC Barcelona.
4: Well, but, Andy, congratulations.
8: And thank you, Dan. And I would like to say also, I don't want to be the pronunciation police, but I did have to say that it is pronounced Cape Verde. It's not Verde, because in Portuguese you would say Cabo Verde, but in English it's just Cape Verde. And I did tell Tyler I could not watch the English broadcast because they just kept butchering Cape Verde's name so much that it was just abysmal to me. But, you know, it's a great start, and to see where they can go, I feel like sky's the limit, because they are a great team that's put together very well, and the coach did a great job.
4: All right. Well, Andy, thank you. On the broadcast, they said Cape Verde. Even at the very end, the announcers, Cape Verde, Cape Verde. I would go Verde, but Cape Verde with the tie yesterday. Andy in Rhode Island. All right. Thank you, Andy. Tim Legler, he was on the call for the NBA Finals. Legs will join us. Mikal Bridges, Knicks forward, will join us a little bit later on. 1 hour in the books. 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
9: I'm Ken Lundberg. A man from Indiana is facing multiple charges after police say he falsely claimed to have a bomb during the GridLife Midwest Festival at Gingerman Raceway near South Haven. The Van Buren County Sheriff's Office says deputies responded Saturday night after reports of a disruptive individual making threats at the event. Authorities say the 35-year-old man from Plymouth, Indiana, returned after being removed from the festival, placed a bag near the stage, and claimed it had a bomb. Security personnel detained the suspect after he attempted to retrieve the bag. Deputies determined the bag contained no explosive device. Police say the man was arrested and was ultimately taken into custody. He faces charges including false report of a terrorist threat, false report of a bomb, possession of ketamine, resisting and obstructing police, and criminal trespass. A more than $250 million investment in Michigan's state parks is entering its final phase, marking a once-in-a-generation infusion of federal funding. WSJM's Andrew Green has this story.
10: The Michigan Department of Natural Resources says all 197 projects now being funded through the American Rescue Plan are either complete or underway, with most expected to wrap up by the end of the year. Among the projects statewide that have received ARPA dollars are improvements to the Calhaven Trail, the rehabilitation of a lagoon at Van Buren State Park, and the design of a bike trail at Warren Dunes State Park, eventually to be connected to the Red Arrow Highway Linear Trail. DNR Parks Chief Kristen Kosick says the funding's been monumental in helping tackle decades of maintenance needs and to modernize one of the nation's top state park systems. Kosick said the influx of ARPA dollars was especially consequential given that roughly 97% of state parks' funding is generated by user fees. Andrew Green, WSJM News.
9: The Van Buren County Sheriff's Department Office of Domestic Preparedness has completed a multi-agency tabletop exercise designed to prepare emergency responders for potential disaster. Representatives from law enforcement, healthcare, and local government agencies participated in the event Friday at the Emergency Operations Center in Paw Paw. The training focused on a simulated incident at Warner Vineyards.
11: We get numerous people coming to those concerts, and they have some fairly large musical acts and fairly popular ones. So we're just preparing in case there ever was an incident. We develop coordination and kind of plan our responses and everything like that.
9: Participants worked through active shooter and traffic crash scenarios while evaluating response strategies and decision-making. Lieutenant Ray Hotsprung said the tabletop exercise provides valuable training at a lower cost than full-scale simulations. The Sheriff's Department says the exercise generated discussion on response priorities, resource deployment, public information, traffic management, evacuations, and life safety operations. In the WSJM Newsroom, I'm Ken Lundberg. 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
12: Cloudy skies with a few peaks of sun this afternoon, with thunderstorms likely. Highs around 76. Partly cloudy skies tonight. Slight chance of thunderstorms. Lows level off around 59. Cloudy tomorrow. Thunderstorms likely. High temperatures reach up to 73. Daytime highs approaching 72 Thursday, with a slight chance of rain showers. 74 sunny skies Friday. Right now, 70. That's your updated forecast. I'm meteorologist Paul Trombley.
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0: 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Brown card issues. 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By the way, reached out again. I asked Fritzy to reach out to Brendan Sorsby's agent. We have reached out to him before, and he said that his client is not going to be doing any interviews until after his pro day. So I said to Fritzy, go back and ask his agent, when is his pro day? Because that's news. His agent says, we will let you know by the end of day tomorrow. Okay. You know, all this happening fast, and you're going to go into the supplemental draft, have a pro day. Where do you have your pro day? How many teams do you think will be there to watch in person? And does everybody get a chance to ask, you know, break off, you know, one-on-one to ask Brendan Sorsby questions? So there's a lot of things moving. It's fluid still. David in Ohio. Hi, David. Thanks for holding. What do you have for me?
1: Hey, what's up, Dan? Congrats on getting another radio station in Hawaii. Aloha. Me and my wife went there to Kauai on our honeymoon, and I don't know if you've ever been, so thank you.
0: Yeah, I've been to Hawaii a few times. The Big Island, Kona, Maui. Always a great time. My daughter worked out there for, I don't know, how many years. And it was one of those where she's working in some farming development community, something. And I remember going out there. And she said, oh, I want to show you where I was working. And so I got to see that. And she goes, I want to show you where I was living. And I go, okay. We pull into, I still don't know what it was, but it had a damaged school bus. Or some kind of bus, and then there was some kind of concrete building, hut, no running water, no electricity, and she had been living there with her boyfriend, and I went, what? And it was one of those where you go, I can't, no. She goes, no, I'm fine. And I go, okay, all right. It's one of those where you go, no, that's my daughter. That she's, you're not living like this. And she says, oh, no, you know, we can, you know, run a cable. You know, we're getting computer access. And I go, oh, my God. Yes, Marvin.
2: Were you thinking to yourself, I know I didn't work this hard for you to live here.
0: Full disclosure, I started crying. Because I'm like, No. That, and she is tough, survivor like her mom. And I just went, no. But she survived. Yeah, Pauline.
3: Were there other people there, like sent up a commune?
0: No.
3: It wasn't squatting. There was a lease involved?
0: No.
3: Oh.
0: No. There was nothing there. It was just a small building made out of concrete. And there were like abandoned cars and like it was a dump.
3: But in the lovely land of Hawaii, the views, Dan, were unbelievable.
4: Some call that glamping.
0: It was still Hawaii.
3: 77 degrees every day.
0: Oh, my God. And my wife, you know, she didn't react the way I did. She's like, you're making Grace feel bad. I go, I'm feeling bad. Like, I was shocked. But, you know, she took us all around Hawaii, all the places, you know. She knew all these great places, the nice places.
3: Why didn't you just pull up a stump and sit there and hang out?
0: We got an Airbnb when we were out there. Fatherhood.
2: All those sports centers you did.
0: Yes.
2: All those road trips at the finals.
0: Oh, second shift. I'm busting my ass. Golly. Dylan said, hey, how about the World Cup food game? I go, I'm not familiar with the World Cup food game. Do we have music for the World Cup food game? Okay. All right, Dylan, go ahead.
4: All right, Dan, so we have six nations that are playing today.
0: Okay.
4: I'm going to pick each one's national dish, or if they don't have that, what is considered one of, or if not the most popular dishes, and you're going to see if you can guess which country it belongs to.
0: Country, okay.
4: All right. First off, Cebu Jen. It's spelled like Thibu Dien. It's a fish and broken rice.
0: Hmm. That feels like Senegal to me.
4: Ding, ding, ding.
0: Yeah, yeah.
4: All right, I'll give you a harder one.
0: That was pretty tough.
4: Faux recall, which is a mutton and cabbage. It's spelled like far recall.
0: I'm going to go Norway.
4: Damn, you're good. Two for two.
3: Wow.
4: All right. Couscous.
0: I'm going to go France.
4: Folly?
3: I just got Algerian takeout the other day. Algeria?
4: It is Algeria.
0: Wow.
4: Couscous. The food's so nice, they named it twice, Dan.
0: Okay.
4: And Mazgouf, which is grilled carp.
0: Oh, God. Iraq.
4: That is correct.
3: Wow.
4: I think we only got two left. This is going to be kind of easy.
3: Mm, that's good carp.
4: Mm. Beef bourguignon.
0: Bali?
3: Got to be France, right?
4: It is France, yeah. Which only leaves Argentina, which... This was a tough one to find. I was really only finding asada, which is more of like a open flame cooking style of various meats. But that is sort of their encompassing national dish. All so right. There you go. You guys did pretty. I honestly thought there was going to be some trickier ones there. We'll get there. We'll do this again.
0: Oh, I can't wait. That sounds great. Thank you. Thank you, Dylan.
4: You're welcome.
0: Yeah. All right. Final hour on the way. We'll talk to the next Mikhail Bridges. He was known as the Warden. That was his nickname. But I think it might have been from high school. And then when he played for the Nets, he was known as Brooklyn Bridges. Mikhail Bridges. David, are you good with that?
4: No relation to Kevin Mikhail, right, Dan?
0: No.
4: You hated that the other
0: I
4: day.
0: I did. I'm like, what are you doing? All right, final hour on this Tuesday on the way. More of your phone calls. We'll get to those. 877-3DP-SHOW. Dylan is here. Marvin's here. Paulie, yours truly, the backroom guys. And Fritzy's here in spirit. One more item. We close out hour two. 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
16: Thunderstorms likely
17: this afternoon.
16: Otherwise, sunshine mixed with clouds at times. High temperatures reach up to 76.
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3: We hope Todd is feeling better, and he'll be back tomorrow. We learned it's Cape Verde, not Cape Verde. Although, listen at the end of the match when Cape Verde is playing Spain, and listen to the broadcast.
4: This is a win.
5: I mean, look, they're celebrating down
4: the line. It's over. It's over. It is a win in every possible way for Cape Verde in their first ever World Cup game. A 0-0 draw with the European champion Spain.
3: Okay. Now, is this the Americanizing of Cape Verde? Yes, Paulie.
6: Yes. In Europe and in Africa, they call it Cape Verde. Okay. And locally in Cape Verde.
3: But over here, it's Verde.
6: Well, like...
3: Like salsa verde.
6: Yeah. But if, like, Florence, Italy is pronounced Florence in America, it's pronounced...
3: Firenze
6: or something Firenze. Close to that.
3: And Venice is Venezia.
6: Right.
3: And Basel is Basilico. Yes, Dylan.
7: As the soccer and linguistics expert of the show, I think the mix-up is that we are more used to Spanish here, and Spanish would be Cabo Verde. In Portuguese, it's Verde. So I think that's why that's the real way.
3: Cape Verde, 500,000 population. Spain is 48 million. Cape Verde, their roster salary is $55 million. Spain's is $1.2 million. Tim in Arizona. Good morning, Tim. What do you have for me?
8: Good morning, Dan. 6 foot in the morning, 5'10 at night. my question is for Paulie, mainly the IT team. Supplemental draft, if Sorsby enters and he's not selected, is he now an undrafted free agent and a lot more appealing with his $5 million NIL?
3: I don't know. I forgot to ask Florio that. If he goes undrafted or unselected, is he an unrestricted free agent?
6: We sent a note asking that. Haven't heard back
3: yet. Okay. Frank in Ohio. Hi, Frank. What do you have for me today?
9: Hi, Dan. 5'10" 3/4", weighing in at 165 with a record of 15 wins, 14 via the KO. Now, I think all of football needs to share a burden with Sorsby. I mean, they take money from betting sites. You have everybody telling you what prop to play. And if you give a 20-year-old kid millions of dollars, he's bound to make some mistakes with it. I don't think he should be crucified.
3: Well, he shouldn't be able to play if he bet on his team. And like, this is one mistake. He's going to get a chance to play again. But he did bet on his team. But he wasn't betting a lot of money, considering he's a guy who has $5 million and maybe got $1 million or whatever NIL from Cincinnati. He was just betting over and over and over and over and over and over on a variety of things. And yes, you're right about the leagues being hypocrites. All those commissioners said, oh, no, you know, there won't be gambling. Right? Can't happen. Then what happened? They all realized how much money they were going to make. The owners all realized how much money they were going to make. Then all of a sudden, everybody's okay with gambling. Just like that. Everything's good. No worries. You know, no threat of somebody throwing a game. No threat of somebody betting on a game. No, nothing to worry about here. This is just the start of this, okay? It's just the start of this. And it's usually the weakest person. It's not like Patrick Mahomes is going to be gambling. But it could be somebody who is not a marquee player, not a star quarterback. Look at Jonte Porter. Nobody even knew he was in the league. He thought nobody's going to notice that he's, hey, I decided that I'm not going to play long enough for my prop bet to hit, take the under. He doesn't think anybody's going to notice there. Vegas has to notice. That's their business. Adam in L.A. Hi, Adam. What do you have for me today?
10: Hey, Dan. 6-1-180. Just wanted to thank you so much for having Marv Albert on yesterday. You know, he felt like such a forgotten figure throughout these finals where because he wasn't sitting courtside, we never saw him, we never heard about him. And just growing up a Knicks fan, I mean, he is the voice, he's the face. And just really appreciate you having him on. It was great. And Dylan, do not listen to these callers calling about Seton. Don't sweat it. In the annals of replacements, you are the Sammy Hagar to his David Lee Roth. You're doing a great job. Keep it up.
3: Oh, okay. Van Hagar in the back row. We still hope to have Seton on at some point here talking soccer. This day in sports history, Paul.
6: 1991, Dan. Otis Nixon, very nice player for the Expos. He's had six steals in one game, broke the major league record. Oh, and this one, of course, 1993. Michael Jordan of the Bulls scored 55 points in the NBA Finals. Oh, should have been 100 against the Phoenix Suns. Jordan became the first player to score 50 in the finals since Jerry West in 1969.
3: Charles Barkley in that game had 32, 12, and 10 assists in that loss to Michael Jordan. Also on this date, 1975, Kareem and Walt Wesley traded to the Lakers for Elmore Smith, Brian Winters, draft picks, Dave Meyer, and Junior Bridger.
6: How'd that one work out?
3: You know, I thought the Bucks did okay. They just didn't, you know, you can't trade away, Kareem. You can't. But I thought that they got a decent, thank you. But I thought they got a decent return for a guy who did not want to stay in Milwaukee. Dylan, what'd you learn today?
7: Tunisia fired their coach, and Algeria also did 2 years ago.
3: Marvin.
11: Your daughter lived in Hawaii in luxury.
3: Yeah. Paul.
6: The Bucks did okay on the Kareem.
3: Trouble trip. 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
18: Sunshine mixed with clouds at times this afternoon with a chance for storms. High temperatures reach up to 76. Partly cloudy skies again tonight.
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19: Brought to you by the Town Crier Wire. In the newsroom, I'm Andrew Green. Benton Harbor City Commissioners have approved a 75-year ground lease to broadband company Peninsula Fiber Network so it can begin work on a major underwater internet connection between Chicago and Jean Clock Park. At last night's meeting, commissioners were told that PFN is using federal funds to run the high-speed internet connection as part of the Middle Mile Infrastructure Program, and it plans to construct a small equipment shed on city property near the water plant. City Manager Alex Little said having infrastructure like this in the community could be tremendously beneficial.
20: The fact that it comes on land in Michigan here at Benton Harbor will have major implications for many, many years to come. And I would suspect that it's going to have an immediate impact in a shorter term on our city in terms of businesses of certain nature that will be trying to get close to where this comes in at.
19: Little said not only will PFN pay taxes to the city for the 75 years of the lease, but it'll also provide city-owned facilities with free broadband for 7 years. After that, it'll sell the service to the city at the most favored wholesale rate. Mayor Marcus Muhammad said this could create a potential opportunity to provide internet to residents. PFN will also pay the $320,000 cost of running this internet to facilities, including City Hall, the water plant, and the Mamie L. Yarborough Benton Harbor Public Library. The South Haven City Council is seeking a grant to help pay for the design of a new pocket park proposed for property in front of City Hall along Phoenix Street. The project proposed by Shout for South Haven would create a new public space with a fountain, seating, landscaping, memorials, and room for small events. Last night's meeting, council heard from Assistant City Manager Michael Landis that the estimated cost of the park proved to be quite high, but Market One has helped the city identify a USDA grant program to help it determine if the project's even feasible.
21: We are seeking a grant application for engineering and design from the Rural Business and Development Grant, and the total city contribution to that would be $9,965.88, or 10% of the engineering and design cost.
19: City Manager Kate Hosier said if the design goes well, grants to pay for the actual park could be sought. Commissioners voted unanimously to seek the grant. And the Lake Michigan College Wine and Viticulture Program is now offering a new hard cider for sale. Program Director Tim Godfrey tells us that Grand Lock Cider has been produced entirely by students, giving them experience in a new segment of the beverage production industry. He says that they're selling it now at the Lake Michigan College Benton Harbor campus on Fridays and Saturdays from noon to 6 p.m. LMC will continue making hard cider as the Wine and Viticulture Program is adding hard cider production to the curriculum. In the newsroom, I'm Andrew Green.
22: ABC News, I'm Michelle Franzen. A possible deal to end the war with Iran set to be finalized this Friday, according to President Trump. The president at the G7 summit says the deal will include reopening the Strait of Hormuz. Terms of the memo of understanding, though, have not been made public. Senate Minority Leader Chuck Schumer on the Senate floor now demanding a classified briefing for lawmakers and updating Americans.
23: Most importantly, I'm calling on Trump to inform the American people on whatever his understanding with Iran involves. And he should do it immediately, so we all know what the heck is going on.
22: At least five people have been arrested, authorities say, in what federal authorities call a foiled drone attack at the UFC event at the White House on Sunday. Investigators are also digging to see if other possible attacks may have been planned. In Southern California, fire crews are battling a wildfire in Riverside County during a week of triple-digit temperatures. Authorities say the Shore Fire is 25% contained so far. This is ABC News.
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18: Sunshine mixed with clouds at times this afternoon with a chance for storms. High temperatures reach up to 76. Partly cloudy skies again tonight. Slight chance of thunderstorms. Lows dip down to about 59. Overcast tomorrow. Rain likely 74. Mainly cloudy skies expected Thursday with daytime highs approaching 72. 74 Friday. Currently, it's 72 degrees. 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
12: And we continue with our American stories and the story of Henry Ford. Let's pick up where we last left off with author Richard Snow.
13: Ford liked to tell everybody a joke. He told it to President Wilson when he met him, about the farmer making out a will, instructing his lawyer to have him buried in his Model T. And the lawyer wanted to know the reason for this. And the man said, because I ain't been a hole yet that it couldn't get me out of. And when it was time to stay put and do some farm work, you could take off a rear wheel and hook it up to a thresher or a sawmill. The owner was expected to

0: know how to do that, and indeed to maintain the car generally. A Midwestern man named Alfred Stevenson, who owned a succession of Model Ts in the 20s, wrote about this. He said, "The whole car was simple, accessible. In the evening, you could tighten the bands, look at the timer, clean the plugs. A weekend would do nicely to reline the bands or grind the valves, clean the carbon, or maybe tighten the rods. A four-day vacation was plenty to overhaul the engine or the rear end. If any of these jobs was a bit beyond your experience, you had merely to ask your neighbor, who not only knew, but would come over and help." The ramifications of this were far-reaching and frequently unexpected. In the Second World War, for example, German tanks were often superior to their American counterparts. But that advantage was canceled by how quickly a disabled Sherman could get itself repaired and back into action, and the Germans were baffled and dismayed to find that among his many other accomplishments, Henry Ford had created a whole generation of mechanics. But perhaps the Model T's most profound impact, what made it the single most significant automobile ever built, was social. In 1918, a Georgia farm wife wrote Henry Ford, "Your car lifted us out of the mud. It brought joy into our lives." The Model T broke the age-old isolation of the farm in less than a decade. And wherever it went, it spun out behind it a new civilization of highways and roadside fixtures like motels and, of course, gas stations, and a new way of thinking about space and time. In the 1930s, John Steinbeck looked back with a sort of sardonic awe on what it had done in just half of his lifetime. Now, of course, the Model T could never have had such an effect had it not been deployed in enormous numbers. And this, even more than the car itself, is the measure of Ford's genius. A number of car companies were turning out 100 cars a day during the Model T's early years, and that demonstrates very impressive capacities of manufacture, but there is a fundamental difference between quantity production and mass production, and it was by inventing the latter that Ford invented the modern age. The Model T was a success. Ford could sell as many as he could make. The way to make them, he believed, lay in precision and speed. Precision meant parts so scrupulously manufactured that one would always fit where it belonged without any time-consuming shaping or filing. Speed lay in breaking down the manufacturing process into ever smaller segments. This began in the spring of 1913 with the magneto, which generated the electricity to fire the plugs. It took a worker 20 minutes to assemble one. One worker put it together, put another together. Ford separated the process into 29 steps. And rather than one worker doing 29 things, 29 workers would do one thing as the parts moved past their stations on what was the first modern assembly line. Before it had taken 20 minutes, now it took 13 minutes. So with the engine, then the transmission, then the upholstery, the axles and the radiators, finally the whole car itself. Always, Ford said, bring the work to the man, not the man to the work. When Ford first unveiled his Model T, it took 12 and a half hours to make one. A little more than a decade later, it took exactly a minute. Before the Model T was done, a car was coming off the line every 10 seconds. Ford made his millionth Model T in 1915, his 2 millionth in 1917, and so on for a while, a million cars a year, and then in the early 20s, 2 million. And he always lowered the price. He flew directly in the face of all principles of monopoly capitalism, which of course hold that if you have a desirable item that you alone own and other people want, you raise the price. Not Ford. He said, every time I shave a dollar off the price, I gain 1,000 new customers. So the car had begun at $850 and ended two decades later at $295. In 1909, the company made a profit of $220.11 on each car. With the moving assembly line up and running, the profit fell to $99.34, and that was fine with Ford. And then, in 1914, he announced that he was raising the base pay in his shop to $5 a day. This was twice the going rate for industrial work, and it caused a sensation. he understood that it would be big news. I don't think he'd quite prepared for the astonishing response it got. People came in from all over the country, and in fact, he finally had to discourage them by saying he would only hire people who had lived in or around Detroit for 2 years or more. Ford's workers became his customers. No man who bolted together a Packard Gray Wolf could ever own one. Every Ford worker who wanted to could own a Ford. So Ford had also created a modern cycle of consumerism in which we still live. During the great black diaspora after the First World War up north to Detroit, the African-Americans knew there were two shops, only the two shops that were worth applying to. Packard might give you a job, and Ford probably would give you a job. And he actually had blacks running gangs of whites with the power to fire them, which I think was I can't think of another American industry in 1924 where that would have applied at all. And in the end, he had to give it up. The last Model T came off the line probably 6 or 7 years later than it should have in 1927. Ford had made 15.5 million of them, and when production ceased, there were more than 11 million still on the road. And of course, there was tremendous interest in what Ford would do to follow the Model T. In fact, next to Lindbergh's flight, it was the biggest story of 1927. Car sales dropped everywhere in a boom time as people waited to see what was coming. It took the factory, of course, several months to retool. And when the new car, Ford had started over fresh by calling it the Model A, was announced that December, the New York World said, "The excitement could hardly have been greater had Pawa, the sacred white elephant of Burma, elected to sit for 7 days on the flagpole of the Woolworth Building." It sold well, 800,000 in its first year, but Chevrolet sold 1 million that same year. And the Ford Motor Company would never again be making one out of every two cars on the American road. In any event, that was Henry Ford. How really to assess the true impact of this man? It may still be too early. We're certainly still immersed in the modern world he created. I think Will Rogers, many years ago, came pretty close when he said to Henry Ford, with none of his usual folksiness, "It may take 100 years to tell whether you hurt us more than you helped us, but you certainly didn't leave us where you found us."
1: And a terrific job on the storytelling, editing, and production by our own Greg Hengler. And a special thanks to Richard Snow. What a storyteller and what a story to tell. He's the author of I Invented the Modern Age, The Rise of Henry Ford. And there's so much to unpack here. My goodness, the stories about World War II that we'd always heard, that Americans could just get under the hood of anything and fix it. Well, this happened because of Henry Ford. He turned America into a nation of auto mechanics and tinkerers. I mean, to this day, that's why there are auto zones. And my goodness, the story of what he did, bringing precision and speed to the manufacturing process, the first modern assembly line, and bringing the work to the man. And of course, bringing the speed with which he could produce one of his cars from 12 hours to 1 minute 10 years later. And millions and millions rolled off the assembly line, all totaled 15.5 million Model Ts. And the thing I think most important contribution of Henry Ford's as it relates to capitalism and monopoly is that he did that thing no one expected someone with such market dominance to do, which would generally be rip off the American public and raise prices. Ford always working to lower the price. And at the same time, he raised the wages of ordinary workers and factory workers, doubling their wages and turning his workers into customers. That Will Rogers line was the best of all. "It may take 100 years to tell whether you helped us or hurt us, but you sure didn't leave us where you found us." The story of Henry Ford, the story of the modern age and the man who invented it, here on Our American Stories.
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12: Brought to you by the Town Crier Wire. In the newsroom, I'm Andrew Green. Benton Harbor City Commissioners have approved a 75-year ground lease to broadband company Peninsula Fiber Network so it can begin work on a major underwater internet connection between Chicago and Jean Clock Park. At last night's meeting, commissioners were told that PFN is using federal funds to run the high-speed internet connection as part of the Middle Mile Infrastructure Program, and it plans to construct a small equipment shed on city property near the water plant. City Manager Alex Little said having infrastructure like this in the community could be tremendously beneficial.
13: The fact that it comes on land in Michigan here at Benton Harbor will have major implications for many, many years to come. And I would suspect that it's going to have an immediate impact in a shorter term on our city in terms of businesses of certain nature that will be trying to get close to where this comes in at.
12: Little said not only will PFN pay taxes to the city for the 75 years of the lease, but it'll also provide city-owned facilities with free broadband for 7 years. After that, it'll sell the service to the city at the most favored wholesale rate. Mayor Marcus Mohammed said this could create a potential opportunity to provide internet to residents. PFN will also pay the $320,000 cost of running this internet to facilities, including City Hall, the water plant, and the Mamie L. Yarborough Benton Harbor Public Library. The South Haven City Council is seeking a grant to help pay for the design of a new pocket park proposed for property in front of City Hall along Phoenix Street. The project proposed by Shout for South Haven would create a new public space with a fountain, seating, landscaping, memorials, and room for small events. Last night's meeting, council heard from Assistant City Manager Michael Landis that the estimated cost of the park proved to be quite high, but Market One has helped the city identify a USDA grant program to help it determine if the project's even feasible.
2: We are seeking a grant application for engineering and design for the Rural Business and Development Grant, and the total city contribution to that would be $9,965.88, or 10% of the engineering and design cost.
12: City Manager Kate Hosier said if the design goes well, grants to pay for the actual park could be sought. Commissioners voted unanimously to seek the grant. And the Lake Michigan College Wine and Viticulture Program is now offering a new hard cider for sale. Program Director Tim Godfrey tells us that Grand Lock Cider has been produced entirely by students, giving them experience in a new segment of the beverage production industry. He says that they're selling it now at the Lake Michigan College Benton Harbor campus on Fridays and Saturdays from noon to 6 p.m. LMC will continue making hard cider as the Wine and Viticulture Program is adding hard cider production to the curriculum. In the newsroom, I'm Andrew Green.
14: ABC News, I'm Michelle Franz, and the FBI announced they detained five people in connection with a foiled drone attack, they say, at the UFC event at the White House Sunday. The suspects allegedly used Signal Chat. ABC News contributor and former FBI profiler Brad Garrett says the question remains, who else is involved, and also, are there more possible plots?
15: Of all the people he was talking to, apparently, online, how many were actually in Washington? Did they ever find any drones? Were they ever built? So, it's hard to assess. Clearly, these people need to be charged based on the facts as we know them. However, how far along was this?
14: President Trump says Iran will finalize a memo of understanding Friday. He says it includes reopening the Strait of Hormuz. Details of that deal have not been made public. Residents in central Texas and parts of Louisiana and Mississippi remain under the threat of more flooding following heavy storms. This is ABC News.
16: Hey, it's Ken Lundberg with the WSJM Morning Show. 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
18: Thunderstorms likely this afternoon. Otherwise, sunshine mixed with clouds at times. Daytime highs approaching 76. Partly cloudy skies tonight. Slight chance of thunderstorms. Lows level off around 59. Rain likely tomorrow. Highs level off around 74. Cloudy skies expected. Cloudy skies with a few peaks of sun Thursday. Decreasing clouds by Friday. Low 70s Thursday. Mid 70s by Friday. Currently, it's 73 degrees. That's your updated forecast. I'm meteorologist Paul Trombley.
1: This is Lee Habib, and this is Our American Stories, the show where America is the star and the American people. Coming to you from the city where the West begins, Fort Worth, Texas. Up next, a father-daughter story, a travel story from Lindsay Gallant. Her story about winning an eating contest is a mainstay around Thanksgiving. Here's Lindsay with her story. She's called Once Upon a River. Take it away, Lindsay.

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8: 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Up next, another story from our regular contributor and supporter of the show and recipient of our Great American Storyteller Award, Joy Neal Kidney, who listens on WHO, our terrific iHeart affiliate in Des Moines, Iowa. Three of Joy's five uncles lost their lives in World War II, a tremendous loss for Leora, her grandmother. Joy has dedicated her life to preserving their memory. And today, she shares the story of how Daniel Wilson was found and buried three times. Take it away, Joy.
9: Danny Wilson came home on furlough in April of 1944 after becoming an Army fighter pilot. While home, he had his picture taken at a studio, the silver pilot's wings and gold bars of a second lieutenant pinned to his dark uniform. It shows him with a solid jaw, broad shoulders, confident, content, serious. Dan's parents, who were tenant farmers near Minburn, Iowa, also posed him for snapshots beside their 1942 Plymouth.

0: with his sisters and only nephew. Doris, her first baby due in 6 weeks, was tucked behind Darlene and Danny, so her condition wouldn't show. Danny held Darlene's 18-month-old son in the crook of his arm, like a football. By then, all five Wilson brothers were serving, two in the Navy, three in the Army Air Force. The middle brother, who was Darlene's twin, had been listed as missing in action in New Guinea since late November. When Doris learned later that year that Danny had received his overseas orders, she wrote, "Danny, you take darn good care of you and get back home as soon as possible. We don't want any heroes in the family, just all of us home." He was assigned to the 15th Air Force at Foggia, Italy, 14th Fighter Group, 37th Fighter Squadron, the pilot of a P-38 Lightning. But on his 19th mission, on February 19, 1945, he was reported as missing in action over Austria. Danny Wilson had been missing nearly a year when the telegram was delivered to his parents in January 1946 that there was evidence that he'd been killed in action. The same week, authorities announced that his brother Dale would likely not be found, and they had made an official declaration of death. Just the August before, the youngest Wilson brother had been killed in training in Texas when the engine of his P-40 threw a rod and exploded. Three of their five sons lost during the war. How does a family survive that? Their father, Clabe, died in October 1946 of a stroke and a broken heart. After Danny Wilson's remains had been recovered from a small town in the Alps, Leora was left with a decision about whether to have Danny's remains sent home to Iowa or buried in an American cemetery overseas. She couldn't face another funeral, and Dale likely would never be found. She reluctantly signed the papers for burial overseas. Decades later, the daughter born to Doris asked for Dan Wilson's casualty file. It contained so much information the family had never learned. Who buried him after the crash? Who found him later? How could you be sure the remains they located were even his? I was the first to comb through the military records, where I learned that a British graves registration team had captured German Dulag records. Austria was divided into four occupation zones after the war. Schwanberg was in the British zone. The British forwarded information that an American named Daniel S. Wilson had been buried in the small town of Schwanberg, Austria, which was Nazi territory during the war. An American team traveled through the Alps to locate downed Allied airmen. They interviewed townspeople in Schwanberg who were involved in the burial of this Allied pilot. I was the first to contact the mayor of the village where Dan Wilson was killed, the first to see a copy of his death certificate in German, the first to weep at the photo of his wrecked fighter plane on page 41 in the Schwanberg history book. In July 1946, Schwanberg officials made a declaration that on the date Daniel Wilson was declared missing, four planes had attacked the railroad station. One of them hit a telegraph pole and crashed in a forest, demolishing the two-engine plane. The plane was removed by members of the German Wehrmacht, who thoroughly searched the young dead American flying lieutenant and kept his ID tags. The Burgermeister signed an official declaration that Lieutenant Daniel S. Wilson had been buried in his uniform in a pine casket provided by the town in the Schwanberg Community Cemetery. The grave was marked with a wooden cross and the date of death. Only four people were present at the burial: the inspector or chief of police, the Burgermeister, the grave digger, and the town's Roman Catholic priest. The declaration noted that the burial cemetery had been held secretly. When his squadron in Italy reported Dan Wilson's P-38 Lightning lost, his belongings were inventoried. The flight surgeon had filled out a form on Lieutenant Wilson, adding, good man, good pilot. That August, a report of Investigation Area's search form was completed for unknown X-7341. This unknown was believed to be Daniel Wilson, but because his ID tags were not with the remains, positive identification was not allowed at this point. Both the chief of police and the burgomaster were interviewed for this report. Unknown X-7341 was disinterred that day from the Schwanberg Cemetery to be reburied in the new temporary U.S. military cemetery at Saint-Avold, France. By September, that unknown had positively been identified as Daniel S. Wilson by the following: information on the missing aircraft report for the plane of which Lieutenant Wilson was the sole occupant. A German Dulag record indicating that Lieutenant Wilson was buried in a civilian cemetery from which X-7341 was disinterred. The cross over the grave where he had been buried was marked Daniel S. Wilson and the date of death. The statement by a civilian that the ID tags for Lieutenant Wilson had been present, enabling the marking of the cross. That Lieutenant Wilson was the only American buried in the Schwanberg Cemetery. And the lawn remark on the clothing of X-7341 agreed with the initial and last four digits of Lieutenant Wilson's military number. On September 9, 1946, in the temporary cemetery in France at 3 o'clock in the afternoon, Dan Wilson was reburied between two unknowns. A chaplain conducted the service. After the permanent Lorraine American Cemetery had been prepared years later, there was another similar ceremony when all of those in the temporary cemetery were reburied, including Dan Wilson. The book Crosses in the Wind is a poignant story of the men who followed combat units on D-Day, processing hundreds of casualties. The graves registration teams were responsible for the massive task of collecting fallen soldiers, identifying and preparing them for burial, and for forwarding personal effects to their families at home. It's a first-hand account of the dreadful but important job they undertook to care for our war casualties. These teams located far-flung casualties even after the war was over. This is an important piece of history. Important also, decades later, to Danny Wilson's family back in Iowa, comforted by the care taken with his remains. In 1997, his sisters, Doris and Arlene, widowed farm women, nearly 80 years old by then, were the first in the family to visit the Lorraine American Cemetery. They were gratified with the assurance that the remains buried there in Plot D, Row 5, Grave 7, indeed belonged to their young brother Danny, one of the three Wilson brothers who lost their lives during World War II. Let us never forget.
1: And a terrific job on the production and editing by our own Monty Montgomery. And a special thanks, as always, to Joy Neal Kidney. Three of Joy's five uncles were lost in World War II. And what a loss for her grandmother, Leora, who, by the way, Joy writes so beautifully about and has told stories about right here on this show. And the idea that these 80-year-old farm widows would go to Lorraine Cemetery, the American cemetery in France, to visit that grave of Lieutenant Danny Wilson. Well, one day I hope to make the same trip. That's where my mother's brother is buried. John LaPadula is buried there, too. The story of finding Daniel Wilson here on Our American Stories.
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10: Brought to you by the Town Crier Wire. In the newsroom, I'm Andrew Green. Benton Harbor City Commissioners have approved a property transfer to allow for renovations to take place at the Bus Avenue Apartments. The publicly owned housing development was constructed by the federal government in the 1960s and is in need of major improvements. Commissioners were told Monday the U.S. Department of Housing and Urban Development is now planning a $32 million project for the complete rehabilitation of the apartments through the Rental Assistance Demonstration, or RAD, program. However, because the city of Benton Harbor owns a small stake in the development, the project can't begin until 100% of it is owned by the Benton Harbor Housing Commission. Mayor Marcus Mohammed said allowing the property transfer to the commission is vital for the quality of life of residents.
11: Say if we don't approve, then what happens is the $32 million to improve bus, it doesn't happen. And the city does not get the $50,000 in inflation and revenue over the next 50 years. And the residents lose out because now they're basically continuing to live in squalor.
10: Through the RAD program, the Housing Commission can partner with a private developer for the project while the developer receives tax credits. Under the agreement that commissioners approved last night, the city will receive $50,000 per year in lieu of taxes for bus apartments while the RAD credits are in effect. Commissioners unanimously approved the property transfer for the sum of $1, meaning the project can move forward. The new lifeguard program at South Beach in South Haven is already being credited with saving a life, and South Haven Mayor Annie Brown knows firsthand how much that can mean. At last night's meeting of the South Haven City Council, Police Chief Adam DeBoer presented life-saving awards to three lifeguards who were present on June 9th when a man went into cardiac arrest at the beach. Speaking later on at the meeting, Mayor Brown revealed that man was her husband, Jeff Philbrandt.
12: I think my husband's last words to the lifeguard before he collapsed were, "It looks like you're going to have a slow morning."
10: Philbrandt was talking to the lifeguards after swimming when he started to show signs of distress. DeBoer said Monday that the three lifeguards knew what to do and began CPR and the application of an automatic external defibrillator. Brown said their swift action saved her husband's life.
12: From the moment I walked into the ER, and almost every day, doctors and nurses told me that I should buy lottery tickets because Jeff was lucky to be alive. In fact, one of his doctors said he was alive specifically because trained and highly qualified lifeguards were there to immediately perform CPR and then shock him.
10: The Boer said that South Haven Area Emergency Services stabilized Phil Brandt, then took him to Corwell Health South in St. Joseph. He said that Shays Director Brandon Hinz confirmed to him that the actions of the lifeguards saved the man's life. For that reason, lifeguards Cam Patmos, Trinidad Marcus, and Riker Dykema were given official life-saving awards last night. With the summer beach season underway, the Michigan Department of Natural Resources is reminding swimmers how to be safe in the Great Lakes. Pat Whalen with the DNR in Southwest Michigan tells us everyone needs to observe the colored flags posted at beaches. While the water is never completely safe, green flags generally mean safe conditions with no known hazards. More caution needs to be used when the flags are yellow.
13: The waves are starting to increase. Some of those currents are starting to show up around the structures. They might have some rip currents that are starting to form. And then you go to a red flag, and the red flag designates a high risk or a high hazard. And the waves have increased up to 4 to 5 feet. The rip currents are most likely present.
10: So don't go in the water. Whalen says the DNR is also now using double red flags to indicate severe hazards and that the swim area is closed. It is illegal to enter the water when double red flags are posted unless you're using exempted equipment like a kite board with the proper safety gear. Whalen says many state beaches have designated swim areas identifiable by buoys. He advises swimmers to stay in those areas when they're available.
13: Those areas are marked by the swim buoys and are free of hazards like rocks or ledges. We do not include areas where river outlets come out into that swim area. So those areas are also checked frequently by park staff for water depth.
10: Whalen reminds swimmers in Lake Michigan that rip currents are always possible. That's a current that pulls the swimmer farther out into the lake. He advises swimmers not to fight a rip current, but to breathe and go with the current until it releases them, then swim parallel back to shore. He notes there are currently no state parks that have lifeguards, but many do have life rings available and means to contact the authorities when there's trouble. Imagine a rolling block party. That's what organizers of the West Coaster Cycling event are expecting when riders take to the streets of Benton Harbor on June 24th. Greg Collins is the founder of the Pachyderm Peddlers, a cycling club based in Stevensville, and he helped bring the event to Benton Harbor after it was started as the Slow Roll by Jason Hall in Detroit in 2010. Collins told us this spring that the Slow Roll is a casual bike ride.
14: It's not meant for cyclists necessarily. It's meant for people who love to ride bikes and those that might want to explore riding bikes. Our inspiration really came from Jason and what he created in Detroit with the Slow Roll there.
10: Hall is bringing his Slow Roll concept, only now called the West Coaster, to Benton Harbor on the 24th, kicking off the ride at the livery at 6 p.m. From there, participants will ride around some Benton Harbor neighborhoods and pass landmarks like the Whirlpool Campus and Gene Clark Park for a roughly 12-mile trip before heading back. Collins says that a goal of the event is to help more people get into cycling, a hobby that's growing in popularity in the region as more trails are developed.
14: Yeah, we see growing numbers. Our cycling club in Stevensville, started with 6 people 10 years ago. This is our 10th season riding together. And now on Thursday nights, we have as many as 200 people show up and take a ride with us. And we accommodate riders of all paces.
10: Collins says the opening of the Lakeview Trail this year, the Marquette Greenway, and the Red Arrow Linear Trail have made cycling safer in Berrien County in recent years. And it's only going to continue. Jason Hall himself will lead the West Coaster next week. The ride is open to anyone ages 12 and older, and registration's free, although participants must sign a waiver online or at the event. We'll have a link to more information at our website. The Dowagiac Conservation Club will host its 5th annual traditional archery shoot this month. The club's Adam Maxey tells us the 3-day event will be held at its property on M51 in Dowagiac with camping, vendors, and a whole lot of archery. They'll have about 75 3D targets around the grounds on multiple courses throughout the weekend.
15: There's a big game course where it's like we'll have moose and buffalo and grizzly bears. Then we have a small game course. We'll have, raccoons, turkeys, mosquito targets.
10: They'll also have a course in the swamp area and an aerial course. Maxey says the weekend will be a great way for archery enthusiasts of all ages to hone their skills. So what makes archery a popular sport?
15: It's fun, and like I said, anybody can do it. I have a 15-year-old and an 11-year-old, and they both love to do it and stuff like that. And, it's one of those things that you can just pick up and start doing.
10: Maxey says there are those who purchase more expensive equipment, but that's not necessary to get into archery. This Conservation Club Archery Weekend is full of events for everyone, like a long-distance shot competition, the Iron Buck Tournament, a bow skirmish, and archery cornhole. Ground Zero Archery of St. Joseph will be on site to help everyone with their archery needs. The traditional archery shoot will be Friday, June 26th to Sunday, June 28th. Admission to the event will be $20 per day, and a weekend pass will be available for $30. And one of Michigan's most well-known swimmers is planning his next big challenge. Jim the Shark Dryer plans to swim 22 miles, towing 250 cannonballs behind him, starting in Lake Michigan and delivering them to the White Lake Area Maritime Festival in Muskegon County.
16: We're going to use those cannonballs to build a U.S. 250th Combat Veterans Memorial out of the cannonballs in Whitehall.
10: Dreyer says it's 250 cannonballs for America's 250th birthday, and 22 miles was chosen to raise awareness of the daily number of veteran suicides. They're targeting August 7th for the big swim, and you can find out more by going to jimthesharkdreyer.com. 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
17: 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When it's important to you, it's important to us.
18: This is a Bloomberg Money Minute. The U.S. and Iran are preparing to sign an interim peace deal that will reopen the Strait of Hormuz and give Iran broad financial incentives, including the U.S. lifting all sanctions on its oil right away and access to a $300 billion U.S. development fund. Well, that sent the price of oil plunging, closing at around 76 bucks a barrel. While stocks were mixed on concerns about tomorrow's first Federal Reserve decision on interest rates under new Fed Chair Kevin Warsh. At the close, the Dow was at a new record high, up 329 points. The Nasdaq lost 308, a more than 1% decline on weakness in tech shares, especially chip makers. The S&P lost 43. Apple launching its upcoming camera-equipped AI-infused AirPods late next year, along with a next-generation foldable phone and a brand new iPhone model. And a Japanese pet lifestyle brand is now selling what it's calling delicious cat fur. It's really just cotton candy that looks like a fur ball. Tom Busby, Bloomberg Radio.

0: WSAM News Now continues. Details are spotty regarding what's in the Memorandum of Understanding, the agreement the White House says it will sign with Iran on Friday. According to President Trump, the Strait of Hormuz will be reopened to maritime traffic, but the Iranians have signaled they may charge some sort of fee for ships to pass through. Daniel Karbler, a retired lieutenant general and the former lead head of the U.S. Army Space and Missile Defense Command, also told ABC News the agreement's not binding and there are questions about how reopening the strait would be enforced.
1: What legal teeth does this have? You know, who is going to hold each party accountable? Who's got the responsibility to follow through on consequences with this memorandum of understanding should one side or the other not follow through on the understanding? I also think that this can't become a memorandum of misunderstanding. You know, are there tolls? Are there not going to be tolls? Is it going to be an open passageway?
0: Meanwhile, there's no details yet on what the memo of understanding between the U.S. and Iran says about the tentative peace deal. But President Trump talked about it earlier today while at the G7 summit in the French Alps. ABC's Karen Travers reporting from Geneva says there's another issue: Israel's operations against Hezbollah in Lebanon.
2: The Iranians have said that there will not be an end to the U.S.-Iran war until Israel pulls out of Lebanon. But we have heard from the Israeli Prime Minister, Netanyahu, who has said that they will keep their defense forces there as long as necessary. Now, the president today was asked if he thinks that if Israel strikes Lebanon, that the deal with Iran can survive that happening. And he said yes.
0: The deputy head of the Secret Service insists that the UFC fight at the White House was never at risk. That says federal authorities have charged suspects with plotting to attack it. ABC's Stephen Portnoy has more.
3: Officials say multiple suspects in multiple states were involved in the plot to target the UFC fight. Secret Service Deputy Director Matthew Quinn told reporters.
4: It was an active plot, and it's ongoing.
3: Quinn says the plot involved the purported use of drones and snipers. But noting that not all the suspects were yet in custody, the Deputy Secret Service Director pointedly said this.
4: In order to maintain the integrity of the investigation and the security plan, we chose not to leak it.
3: The remark's been read as a criticism of FBI Director Kash Patel, who announced the first arrests online. Stephen Portnoy, ABC News, Washington.
0: California Governor Gavin Newsom says he's being targeted by the Justice Department. Newsom says his office is requesting all public information referencing himself and his wife in DOJ documents. ABC's Alex Mallon says DOJ officials may be trying to find something related to Newsom's finances.
5: We've seen him issue statements. His office held a background call with reporters to dispute various legal theories that they say are being cooked up by this DOJ to pursue him and his wife. Now, we understand through sources here at the Justice Department that prosecutors in the Eastern District of California are examining Newsom's wife's taxes related to a nonprofit that she was involved with previously, and basically there's no indication that they are at an imminent indictment of him or his wife. It's really unclear where this stands.
0: And gas and oil prices are down since they skyrocketed when the war with Iran started, but they still have a long way to go before they're back to the levels from before the war. ABC's Elizabeth Schulze is tracking the latest in Bridgeport, Alabama.
2: The national average right at $4 a gallon, and Gas Buddy does expect that number could go down to $3.75 by the 4th of July. If shipping does start to pick up in the Strait of Hormuz on Friday, there are still some big ifs there. One is that shipping companies are still waiting for clarity on this deal, with the ceasefire potentially expiring in 60 days.
6: A severe thunderstorm watch continues. Slight chance of thunderstorms tonight, otherwise partly cloudy skies. Lows level off around 59. Rain likely tomorrow. Daytime highs approaching 74. Cloudy skies. Thunderstorms likely tomorrow night. Lows level off around 59. Overcast skies. Mainly cloudy skies Thursday with daytime highs approaching 72. 74 Friday. Right now, 75. That's your updated forecast. I'm meteorologist Paul Trombley.
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17: 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Hello, I'm Megan Grebner with your closing farm break on Brownfield. Direct cash cattle trade activity is quiet. Bids and asking prices have not surfaced yet this week. Show lists are mixed, higher in Kansas and Nebraska and Colorado, but lower in Texas. Significant trade volume isn't expected to develop until sometime Thursday or Friday. Estimated cattle slaughter was 109,000 head. Cash hogs finished the day higher with a solid negotiated run. Barrows and gilts at the National Daily Direct were up 32 cents with a weighted average of 97.57. The Iowa Minnesota had no comparison, but a weighted average of 97.93. And the Western Corn Belt closed 64 cents higher with a weighted average of 97.89. Prices at the Eastern Corn Belt were not reported on Tuesday due to confidentiality. Hog slaughter was 485,000 head. I'm Megan Grebner, Brownfield Ag News.
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21: University of Tennessee's Charlie Martinez says placements remain the figure to watch in this week's cattle on feed report.
27: Because it was such a hot topic on the last one, so it's like, let's see what this one has.
21: The report comes out Thursday at 3 p.m. Eastern, 2 Central. The CEO of Circularity Fuels says for the first time, raw agricultural biogas has been turned into sustainable aviation fuel. Dr. Stephen Beaton says the company's six-month pilot program using biogas from a California dairy farm to produce a cost-competitive jet fuel on-site is a success.
28: The gas that comes out of that digester is about 65% methane and 35% CO2. And we send that gas through a series of two proprietary reactors that convert that gas into liquid fuels.
21: Beaton says the company expects to break ground on its first commercial site in 2027. I'm Brent Barnett with Brownfield Ag News Headlines.
29: Big insurance, big pharma, big utilities. As Attorney General, Mike Cox beat them all. Saving Michigan seniors and taxpayers billions. As governor, Mike Cox will take the fight to radical big government liberals by eliminating the income tax, dozing state government, rooting out waste, fraud, and abuse, and getting prices down. He beat them before, he'll do it again. Marine, homicide prosecutor, Attorney General, Mike Cox for governor. Paid for by Mike Cox 2026.
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2: Christine Lisi. Chiefs receiver Rashi Rice released from a Dallas County jail today after serving a 30-day sentence for violating terms of his probation, which stemmed from his role in a car crash in 2024 on a Texas highway that left multiple people injured. Rice missed all of Kansas City's voluntary offseason workouts and mandatory minicamp. Rice, recovering from a knee procedure, is expected to report on time to training camp at the end of next month. The Chiefs are counting on him to help their offense, which struggled during the team's disappointing 6-11 finish in 2024. Still no progress made between the Buccaneers and quarterback Baker Mayfield on a new contract, according to Mayfield himself.
3: Oh, pretty much the same, but for me, like I told you guys, it's not going to affect how I approach this. Things will happen when they should, but for now, I'm worried about getting better each day, finishing mini camp and this offseason program the right way, and going into training camp. So, yeah, just handle it one day at a time.
2: Mayfield's entering the final year of a three-year, $100 million contract. He's currently the 16th highest paid QB in the league. He wants his next deal to reflect the production he's shown over the last 3 years, which has included leading Tampa Bay to two NFC South titles. The Vikings hired former Bears GM Ryan Pace as a football advisor. He'll provide a GM-level sounding board for new Minnesota general manager Nolan Teasley. The Saints bringing back defensive end Cam Jordan for a 16th season. His one-year deal with the team that drafted him in the first round in 2011 is incentive-laden. 2 days after their season ended with a Game 6 loss in the Stanley Cup Final to the Hurricanes, the Golden Knights announced that interim coach John Tortorella will not return next season. Sources telling ESPN he would like to coach next season, though. Flyers acquired goaltender Joseph Woll from the Maple Leafs in a four-player trade. He gives Philadelphia a dependable backup to prospective starter Dan Vladar, who is eligible for an extension this offseason.
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6: Victor Wembanyama had his foot out and Jalen Brunson landed on his foot. Some people calling that a technical, would have been called a technical, pretty obvious call. And he was one away from receiving an automatic suspension. And so there's that. We've seen the elbows. We've seen some of the trash talk. And so the conversation is whether or not Wemby is a dirty player. And there's a lot of examples that you could point to. Draymond Green apparently was ahead of this before anybody. If you listen to him, this from his podcast talking about whether or not Wemby is a dirty player.
7: But here's what I will say. Victor Wembanyama is a great player. Victor Wembanyama is a European player. And I've been on record saying European players are dirty. And everybody's like, Draymond shouldn't say that. And I told y'all, no, Draymond will f*** you up. I'm not dirty. It's a completely different thing.
8: I feel like that was a total contradiction. I feel like dirty is jacking people up. I mean, you're getting fouls, Draymond. You're getting technicals. You're fouling out. Like, the referees are paying you a whole lot of attention.
9: The individual issue with Wemby is not, like, to me, a European issue and him being dirty and so forth. I think it's the fact that he's slight of frame. And I'll just generally say this to you.
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11: I said this about Madison Square Garden during games 3 and 4 was that's the loudest a building gets, right? 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
2: We talked earlier about Fairweather. I call me Fairweather NBA because, Danny, the playoffs, I was locked in. Regular season, you couldn't force me to watch a random game on a Tuesday or something. It's amazing that the NBA really just grabbed us all this year in a very inappropriate way. All right, we got more Covino and Rich. And Covino posed a great question. If, you know, listen, any rumor is equal unless something happens, right? You could say anything. If it's a rumor, it's a rumor. If LeBron decided, ooh, let me think about it, San Antonio, would LeBron, would that be like his second stint as Hollywood Hogan? Like, would it be like Miami Heat LeBron? If he went to team up with Wemby, who is now considered a little villainous.
1: Right.
2: Would that be the evil, awesome empire in San Antonio? We'll take your feedback next. 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
8: 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Last night, the country got to see Miguel Rojas work his magic yet again.
9: Delivers, and Rojas swings, drives one deep to left. This ball heading back. This ball is gone! It's a home run! Miguel Rojas, the first pitch he sees as a pinch hitter, drives it out to left.
8: That was the winning run. Dodgers beat the Rays. Two good teams right there. That was
6: Hell
8: the call.
6: Yeah.
8: 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And that was our Tire Rack Play of the Day.
6: 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So I'm going to pull up the live chat to say what's up to everybody. Que tal, vatos locos? 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But we told you about the rumors, and they're just rumors.
8: Yeah.
6: Bronny, I would imagine Bronny, too. But LeBron, maybe Bronny.
8: Probably part of the deal.
6: Maybe. LeBron and Wemby joining forces, if that were to happen. And you know what? I wouldn't blame them. Got a year or two left. Like, you want to go for it, no? Go out on top. I really wouldn't blame them. But I wouldn't be, like, rolling my eyes because they didn't win.
8: What I have a question.
6: If
8: what
6: they
8: is,
6: won, that's what are they, different.
8: What do they call it when you try the same thing over and over expecting a different result? Is that the definition of insanity, right?
6: Insanity.
8: If you try the same thing over and over. Like, the Lakers, yeah, they've got different role players here and there, but they keep trying to go to the well with this, with LeBron and the cast of people that have been around for the last couple of years. Has it worked?
6: No.
8: No. And we got to be honest with ourselves. With OKC and San Antonio and even Denver and other teams in the West, I don't think, even if they retool the Lakers, I don't think they have what it takes in the next year to get LeBron there. So if LeBron goes elsewhere, there's few spots where he would go where you would almost have a path to the finals.
6: Will they be able to pay him what LeBron wants?
4: And the Knicks used to be one of the destinations everybody used to mention, remember?
8: And now it's like, why would the Knicks want to do it?
4: Obviously they wouldn't.
8: Yeah, but I'm saying the Knicks, like at this point, like, get out of here. But I think San Antonio, but they're cut from a...
4: But they're young. And look, remember when they blew that 29-point lead?
8: LeBron wouldn't have allowed that, you're saying, right?
4: They need a veteran, a game manager on the floor. The Knicks have that in Brunson. So the Knicks wouldn't have blown a 29-point lead. The Spurs need somebody like
8: that. So you're
4: LeBron.
8: Saying with Wemby and Fox and Champagne, like, you're saying all these young cats, if there was a LeBron sort of like... overseeing the operation on the court.
6: Wemby would know who to throw the ball to, you know.
4: They would have a coach.
6: Final
4: moments. They needed a coach on the floor.
8: Right. Almost like a Pete Rose of the 80s player coach in a way.
6: Yeah, you need that. So would you be mad at him? Does it make them automatic NBA champions?
8: San Antonio wants
6: that
8: noise?
6: Does it make them automatically in the finals or automatically the most hated? Your phone call's next. We are Fox Sports.
8: Hey, it's Covino and Rich.
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0: Fox Sports Radio. It is the Akub on a Trash Talking Tuesday, which is coming up in less than an hour now. We'll let you guys trash anybody, anything. 30, 40 seconds. We'll do that next hour. Looking forward to it. Still got a lot going on in the show. Next hour, we will have Antonio Daniels join us. Looking forward to that. Hearing his thoughts on the NBA Finals, kind of some free agency talk. We got a draft coming up here in a little bit. So a lot of different NBA stuff to get with him on. And, of course, we have, like I mentioned, Trash Talking Tuesday after that. Mm-hmm. And then final hour will be Last Call as well. So a lot to get to still left in the show where, again, Kerry is in for Rob on this Trash Talking Tuesday. Make sure you check us out on YouTube. And, of course, if you need to, you can listen to the iHeartRadio app if you need to listen to that as well. All right, let's get to your tire rack play of the day.
1: They've been caught out there. A horrible error in the back. And guess who was around to pounce?